promptly forgot. So we will have some Fred Astaire, but we have everyone else except Bing Crosby and the Boswell sisters. There'll also be some non-Irving Berlin tracks, starting off with this one.

an unidentified pianist there. It could be Rube Bloom because he did an awful lot of work with Ruth Etting. But it was Ruth Etting on the vocals. Could I? I certainly could, from 1926, and it's not an Irving Berlin composition. This next track is...

0: An Irving Berlin composition, Josephine, recorded in 1938 by Adrian Rollini Quintet at Sonny Schuyler on the vocals there from an album Small Group Swing, and I've never played that song on the show before. There we are. Before that, Billie Holiday with Teddy Wilson and his orchestra, This Year's Kisses, an Irving Berlin composition. This is Down Memory Lane on 2RRR 88.5 FM.
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right. He doesn't look like much of a lover, but you can judge a book by its cover. He's got the face of an angel, but there's a devil in his eye. He's such a delicate thing, but when

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He isn't much in the light, but when he gets in the dark, you'd be surprised. I know he looks that slow as the eerie, but you don't know the half of it, dearie. He looks as cold as an Eskimo, but there's fire in his eyes. He doesn't say very much, but when he starts to speak, you'd be surprised. He's not so

An Irving Berlin composition there, You'd Be Surprised. Eddie Cantor with an unidentified orchestra. And then before that, the best I can find out about this track, it's not an Irving Berlin track, Body and Soul. Ruth Etting on the vocals, Ben Selvin on the violin, and the whole thing was directed by Robert Hood Bowers. But as to the other musicians, no idea. Here are two Irving Berlin compositions for you.

The very distinct sound of Billie Holiday with Teddy Wilson and his orchestra. It came from a CD that's in a 4-CD set called Mad About the Boy. It's got 4 different female artists. Anyway, that was Why Was I Born? I'm not sure when it was recorded, because every time you try and look about anything to do with that song, it comes up with information about when Billie Holiday was born. So I haven't managed to track down the recording date yet. It is an Irving Berlin composition. And before that, we heard a duet. That was Dick Hames with Ethel Merman. It was Gordon Jenkins Orchestra, and they were singing You're Just in Love, another Irving Berlin composition. Came from an album of Dick Hames' work called Portrait of Dick Hames. You're listening to Down Memory Lane, going to air from Henley Cottage right here in

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1: All right, you guys, up and at 'em. Hit the deck. Outside for old Cole.
2: Wait till I get out of this army. I'll show that bum.
3: I'm gonna bust that bugle some morning.
1: Stewart!
4: Yeah.
1: Carislow?
5: Here.
1: Bush?
5: Here.
1: Reeves?
6: Go.
1: Diamond?
7: Go.
1: Berlin? Berlin! Where is that guy?
8: He said he was tired, Sergeant, and if you wanted him for anything, you could find him in the barracks.
2: Oh, he did he?
1: Let me at him.
2: Come on, Sleeping Beauty. You gotta get up, you gotta get up, you gotta get up this morning. I've been a soldier quite a while, and I would like to state the life is simply wonderful. The army food is great. I sleep with 97 others in a wooden hut. I love them all, they all love me, it's very lovely, but oh, how I hate to get up in the morning. Oh, how I'd love to remain in bed. For the hardest blow of all is to hear the bugler call. You gotta get up, you gotta get up, you gotta get up this morning. Someday I'm going to murder the bugler. Someday they're going to find him dead. I'll amputate his reveille and step upon it heavily and spend the rest of my life in bed.
9: Oh, how I hate to get up in the morning. Oh, how I

0: And then I'll get that other pup, the guy who wakes the bugler up.
1: And spend the rest of my life in
2: There we are. That was our vintage amusement for today. Oh, how I hate to get up in the morning, from 1942, Irving Berlin. I was just thinking he would have been in his 50s by then, because he was born in 1888. Right here, cast and soldier chorus and an orchestra conducted by Milton Rosenstock. And that came from an album called Say It Isn't So. And that is on the Naxos Nostalgia label. The Songs of Irving Berlin. Well, here we are. We've got Fred Astaire again.

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Must you dance quite so close with your lips

0: Shaking the Blues Away. That was Ruth Etting with, again, an unknown pianist there, an Irving Berlin composition. And before that, Change Partners, another Berlin composition, 1938. And Fred Astaire was with Ray Noble and his orchestra. Oh, here we go. I'll get that right. This is Down Memory Lane.
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1: Goodness me, that does sound dramatic, doesn't it? 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There's one happening now, and I'm fairly sure there'll be one happening in the second half of the year. So if that suddenly goes, oh, I'd like to do that, call the office 9816 2988 and ask about putting your list on, or your name on the list for the next radio training course. That's what I did back in 1999. That was a long time ago, wasn't it? We do now have another Ruth Etting track for you. I'll just make sure I'll press the right button.

Hal Jolson with Isham Jones and his orchestra Lazy from 1924 and then 1927. The song is ended. That's Ruth Etting. It was Murray Kellner on the violin and Rube Bloom on the piano. And I need to tell you what's coming up after the midday news, after this show. In today's classic jazz, the spotlight falls on one of the stars of all eras, the reed player Sidney Bechet. He was born in New Orleans on the 14th of May 1897 and he died on his birthday in 1959. He was one of the first jazz soloists to be captured on record, a true trailblazer of the soprano saxophone, and in Hartley's program today he's got examples of his music from 1923 through to 1951. He's in solo, small groups, his own band and with others, and he recorded so much. His task was to weed out what to leave out or to decide. Anyway, that's with Hartley Anderson right after the news here on 2RRR.

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Clarinets were my pets and the slide trombone I thought was simply divine. But today when they play, I could hit them. 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

Al Bowley with Ray Noble and his orchestra, Let Yourself Go, 1938. And then I Love a Piano, Bill Murray with an unidentified orchestra from an album, The Denver Nightingale. It's almost time that I was out of here to take us to the end of the show. We've got When the Midnight Choo-Choo Leaves for Alabama from 1938. Tommy Dorsey and his Clambake 7, Edith Wright on the vocals. Stay tuned for Hartley Anderson after the news. He's got some great Sidney Bechet music for you. And come along next week to hear Perry Como, British dance bands, and a sprinkling of comic duos. So that should be an interesting program. Thanks for listening.

0: This is ANU's New South Wales. I'm Lee Harrison. An 82-year-old woman has died in a fire which has broken out at a home in the state's central west. Firefighters pulled her unconscious from the home and she couldn't be revived. There was no one else home at the time and investigations are underway into what sparked the blaze. A woman's been charged with making anti-Semitic comments at a children's netball game in Sydney. Jamel Wells reports.
1: Police issued the 42-year-old a move-on direction after reports she made offensive comments at an under-12 match in Maroubra on Saturday. Following inquiries, the woman's been charged with using offensive language near a public place. She's due to face court in June. Netball New South Wales has also banned her from attending any courts or games. Jamel Wells reporting.
0: Corruption allegations against former Parramatta council staff will be the focus of an ICAC inquiry. Police have launched an investigation into a suspicious fire at a bakery in Sydney's southwest. Australian Fashion Week gets underway today in Sydney, celebrating culture, creativity and innovative designers. And schools and universities across the state are working to find new learning platforms after a hack on a digital education system. Turning to sport now, and the Panthers have overcome a determined Raiders outfit to secure a 30-18 victory to wrap up round 10 of the NRL. Canberra levelled the score 18-18 early in the second half, but tries from Nathan Cleary and Billy Phillips helped lock in Penrith's ninth win of the season. Panthers coach Ivan Cleary says it was a great game from both sides.
2: It was a bit tit for tat, so if we score, they score. But I didn't really feel like it was sort of because we, you know, weren't concentrating or whatever. It was just probably just earned.
0: Meantime, the Melbourne Storm have secured their first win since round two, defeating the Tigers 44-16. Richmond has been denied its second win of the AFL season, going down to Adelaide by 37 points. West Coast lost its match up against Melbourne by 32 points. Wellington Phoenix has become the first New Zealand club to qualify for an A-League Grand Final, defeating Brisbane Roar 2-0 in extra time. Wellington will meet Melbourne City in the women's season decider. And Aussie Alexei Poprin will go up against world number one Jannik Sinner in the third round of the Italian Open. This is ANU's New South Wales.

And a very good afternoon to you. A warm welcome on this chilly Sydney morning, albeit sunny, to Monday Classic Jazz with me, Hartley Anderson. One of the great jazz performers of the classic jazz era makes that all eras of jazz was Sidney Bechet. Sidney Bechet was born on the 14th of May in 1897, and he died on his birthday in 1959. Fittingly, as he was born in New Orleans and was one of the first great jazz soloists to be captured on record. He was a true trailblazer of the soprano saxophone. As an early jazz pioneer, he propelled the jazz genre forward, transitioning from the constraints of ragtime into a freer solo-based structure that modern jazz was based on. And Bechet started playing clarinet at the age of six, studying with some of the masters of Dixieland, including Lawrence Teo, Big Eye, Louis Nelson, and Nelson Delisle, and George Baquet. Sidney Bechet had his official recording debut in Wildcat Blues, features Bechet's lyrical and intricate clarinet lines. In Wildcat Blues, he also beat Louis Armstrong to the recording studio by a few months. Here is this classic recording of him with Clarence Williams Blue 5 in New York on the 30th of July 1923. Wildcat Blues.

What a grand opening for today's classic jazz program on Sidney Bechet. Wildcat Blues from the 30th of July 1923, and with Clarence Williams Blue 5, Tom Morris Cornet, John Mayfield Trombone, Sidney Bechet, of course, clarinet and soprano sax, Clarence Williams Piano, and Buddy Christian on banjo. And it was an okay recording. Sidney Bechet wrote the next song, Kansas City Man Blues, and this recording of it was also made on the 30th of July 1923 in New York by the excellent Clarence Williams Blue 5. Bechet was again on clarinet and soprano. I read somewhere that he also always dominated the bandstand, and he also had the abilities to make other musicians accept and appreciate that situation. This recording is also on OK Records, and the same musicians that I just mentioned are here for Kansas City Man Blues.

0: What a terrific recording that is. Clarence Williams, Blue 5 on OK Records with Kansas City Man Blues. And of course, Sidney Bechet, clarinet and soprano, leading the way there. July 1923, and great recording clarity present as well. We've got a short station break, and we'll be back right after this.
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0: And Hartley Anderson back with you for the second stanza in today's classic jazz program on the clarinetist Sidney Bechet. The most difficult aspect about preparing a program for someone like Sidney Bechet is working out what to omit rather than what to play. There's so many great songs, so many solos and good band performances. And there's also a lot written about someone like Bechet. Sippy Wallace from Arkansas, a blues singer, pianist and songwriter, has been on this program before. She was known as the Texas Nightingale. And she wrote On and Off Blues, which is accompanied by the clarinet of Sidney Bechet here, and the piano of Clarence Williams and the banjo of Buddy Christian. It's a rather slow blues item, but well worth a listen and inclusion in this program. On and Off Blues.

Well, that was On and Off Blues, or Off and On Blues, depending on which way you look at it. Sippy Wallace there with Sidney Bechet, Clarence Williams and Buddy Christian in December 1924 in New York. Another Clarence Williams recording sees Sidney Bechet and Louis Armstrong come head to head in Cakewalkin' Babies from Home. Bechet and Armstrong are together, but the recording is a perfect display of their competitiveness. Bechet plays soprano sax, providing the dynamic power to compete in the second half. The two go head-to-head. What entertainment it is. The Kings of Brass and the King of Reeds. Listen to Eva Taylor too and her fabulous energy in the vocal. Turn it up loud and savour Cakewalkin' Babies. The pace is rather faster on this recording.

those demonstrators talk of.

Cakewalking Babies from Home. Five-star stuff from the Clarence Williams Blue Five, consisting of Louis Armstrong, cornet, Charlie Irvis, trombone, Sidney Bechet, soprano saxophone, Clarence Williams, piano, Buddy Christian, banjo, and of course, the vocalist, Eva Taylor. Our next recording, Shag, S-H-A-G, is a thinly disguised version of George Gershwin's I Got Rhythm. The band improvises a series of solos, ever stating the original melody. Bechet has a series of solo breaks, despite some scat singing from William Maxey. So here is Shag, recorded in New York on the 15th of September, 1932.

Sydney Bechet with the New Orleans Feet Warmers there with Shag, a Bluebird recording from a CD, Young Sydney Bechet, 1923 to 1940. It's a long time to be young, isn't it? Anyhow, that was made in 1932 in New York with Tommy Ladnier on trumpet, Teddy Nixon trombone, Sydney Bechet clarinet, Henry Duncan piano, Wilson Myers string bass, Morris Morland drums, and Bill Maxey with that scat vocal. Sydney Bechet was a skilled collaborator, and he shows and shines on polka dot, blues, or rag. This was an instrumental he composed with Noble Sisser and James Sumner Taliva. Taliva became Bechet's chief transcriber for many years, and in polka dot, Bechet plays clarinet on the fast-running melody before bursting into action on soprano saxophone. So here he is with Polka Dot Rag, Noble Sissel and his international orchestra. Personal later. But it's recorded in Chicago in August 1934.

Sidney Bechet there with Noble Sissel and his international orchestra in Chicago in August 1934 with Polka Dot Rag. Next, we have an item from middle of April 1937 in New York. It's called Okie Doke, and that's a recording name that appeals to me. It's just one of the minor masterpieces of jazz that Bechet left the world. The intensity of his opening breaks in this 1937 performance set it going with a dramatic impetus. The phrases he plays are example of his sublime skill at blending notes. His deliberate shades, and he deliberately shades the pitch of his clarinet, creating eerie blue notes. He plays with Noble Sissel Stringsters here on a Vocalion recording. Bechet clarinet and soprano saxophone, Jimmy Miller guitar, Jimmy Jones string bass, Wilbert Kirk drums, and the wonderful Billy Banks doing a vocal, I think.

In February 1938, Sidney Bechet recorded Viper Mad for Victor Records. It featured O'Neill Spencer on drums and vocal. It was a composition by Bechet and Rousseau Simmons. Bechet spars musically with trumpeter Clarence Brereton, adding fluency. Viper Mad was originally written in 1924 as Pleasure Mad and celebrates the use of weed. The lyrics went, "Wrap your chops around this stick of tea, blow this gauge and get high with me," whatever that all means. But here is Viper Mad, Noble Sissle's Swingsters on Decca in New York in February 1938 with Sidney Bechet, Jimmy Miller guitar, Jimmy Jones string bass, O'Neill Spencer drums. It says Billy Banks again, we didn't have him in the last track. On vocal, Clarence Brereton drums. Oh, sorry. What did I say? Clarence Brereton was on trumpeter, of course. Gil White, tenor sax. Harry Brooks, piano and alto. Here they are on Viper Mad.

Wasn't that terrific? Okie doke. 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

Just Viper Man must have my fun. I'm never sad, it can't be done. The people are talking.

Vipermad. What a good song that is. And of course the vocalist, we know, we remember from his performances with the Rhythm Makers in 1932 in the fabulous series of recordings that they made, Billy Banks. Sidney Bechet made Jada with Tommy Ladner and his orchestra at the end of November 1938. Tommy Ladner is a more restrained player by this time, though there's some fine muted trumpet work here. Bechet's simple soprano saxophone playing and later clarinet is outstanding. Mesmero plays the clarinet and tenor sax, but it's Jada with Tommy Ladner and his orchestra from the Bluebird Sessions. And it was recorded in New York in November 1938.

0: And there it was, Jadah. Hard to remember ever hearing a better version than that. Sidney Bechet played as Pop's King for contractual reasons on Bluebird. Some fabulous piano playing there from Cliff Jackson. Teddy Bunn, notable on guitar. Elmer James, string bass. And after that, a quick station break. Here we go.
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0: And that's me again. Now the next recording, and we're going now to our next course in our lunchtime feast of jazz from Sidney Bechet. And we have again on the 28th of November 1938 the Tommy Ladner Band, who recorded a New York, New Orleans standard, also known by the title Shake It and Break It or Weary Blues. This tune's a series of ragtime themes, and the band improvises on the final chord sequence. This is led by some fiery clarinet work from Sidney Bechet, over accompanying riff patterns from the trumpeter Tommy Ladner. Well worth a listen. It's Weary Blues, also known as... What did I say? You weren't listening. Shake It and Break It.

Weary Blues, also known as Shake It and Break It, recorded in New York in late November 1938. Now, a lot of the musicians had a hard time making a dollar during the Great Depression. Sidney Bechet and Tommy Ladnier opened a tailor shop for a time. Sanity eventually returned, and we have a great rendition of the Gershwin tune Summertime now. It's enlivened by a conversation between the soprano sax of Sidney Bechet and the guitar of Teddy Bunn. Bechet's variations sound so much a part of the original, and the personnel on this recording are special. It's the Sidney Bechet Quintet with Bechet, soprano saxophone, Mead Lux Lewis on piano, Teddy Bunn guitar, John Williams string bass, and Big Sid Catlett on the drums. From the 8th of June 1939 in New York, Summertime.

Sydney Bechet Quintet with Summertime. They're recorded in New York in June 1939. Next, we have an item, Sydney's Blues. And it was a song recorded by Sydney Bechet and his New Orleans feet warmers at a session on the 5th of February 1940. It's a classic example of Bechet's style on soprano sax, and it also features a vocal by him. The others in the band were Sonny White on piano, Charlie Howard, electric guitar, Wilson Myers, string bass, and Kenny Clark on drums. And here they are with Sydney's Blues. Take one, 5th of February 1940 in New York.

Sydney's Blues, powerful stuff from Sidney Bechet and his New Orleans feet warmers in February 1940. And on the same date, the recording of Indian Summer is a treasure. Sidney Bechet pours his heart into Victor Herbert's lush melody, and his variations radiate passion, and his band blends well with the pianist Sonny White. Listen to the stunning final chorus on this item. At this time, there were plans for Bechet to record with Lionel Hampton. These failed to materialise, and what a pity. But here's Indian Summer with Sidney Bechet on clarinet, soprano and vocal, we think. Sonny White, piano. Charlie Howard, guitar. Ernest Wilson Myers, bass and vocal. And Kenny Clarke on the drums. And again, it's the 5th of February 1940, the wonderful Indian Summer.

Wasn't that lovely? Indian Summer, Sidney Bechet and his New Orleans feet warmers in February 1940 in New York. And the next month, we have another concert by them, another recording by them of a song by a man named Turner Layton, who composed Dear Old Southland in 1921. A jazz standard it is, and we've got an appropriate treatment by the Sidney Bechet Blue Note Quartet, who recorded it on the 20th of March 1940. Bechet on clarinet and alto, Teddy Bunn guitar, Pops Foster string bass, and Big Sid Catlett on the drums. And here they are with Dear Old Southland.

Every bit of classic, dear old Southland. Sidney Bechet's Blue Note Quartet there in March 1940 in New York. The song Sweet Lorraine was composed in 1928, and we have a lovely slow tempo recording of it now by the Bechet Spanier Big Four. They were together on the 28th of March 1940 in New York, and the they being Muggsy Spanier on cornet, Sidney Bechet, clarinet and soprano, Carmen Mastrin, guitar, and Wilman Broad, the great bassist, on bass. Amazing. Here they are again, as I said, on the 28th of March, 1940, with Sweet Lorraine.

We're going to cut it there. It was a very, very sweet Lorraine in terms of length of track. But you know what they were getting at. And the next one we have is on the same date, 28th of March 1940, the same group, Sydney, the Bechet Spaniard Big Four, recording for HRS, which was short for the Hot Record Society, founded in 1937 by Steve Smith. But here they are with Lazy River.

0: Well, we're going to cut that there to Lazy River from the Smugsy Spaniard and the Big Four of Sydney Bechet. And we're going to a station break back right after this.
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0: 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At the time at 1:20, nearly 1:21 here on the 2RRR, 88.5 FM. We're going to hear again from the Sydney Bechet Spaniard Big Four, and this time Sweet Sue, recorded on the 6th of April 1940. Just about everybody's had a go at this. This is a smooth version of a song that at some time or other everybody's had a go at. Spaniard Bechet, Mastrin, Carmen Mastrin on the guitar, and Wellman Broad on the bass. Let's listen to some of Sweet Sue. Here she is.

Sweet Sue from Sidney Bechet and the Muggsy Spanier Big Four in April 1940. Some people didn't care for Sidney Bechet's singing, but he had quite a clear diction and excellent timing. This rendition of Make Me a Pallet on the Floor, recorded on the 4th of July 1940 by his feet warmers and issued on Bluebird, is a good example. Bechet plays soprano sax and sings with support from Cliff Jackson, Wellman Broad and Sid Catlett. And what's more important, I like it. Make Me a Pallet on the Floor.

Make Me a Pallet on the Floor, Sidney Bechet and his New Orleans feet warmers for Blue Bird in July 1940. Sidney Bechet was a master of the blues, and his skills are on full display in our next recording on this stripped-back blues from the beginning of traditional revival. I heard it referred to as chamber jazz. The piano of Earl Hines sets the mood, and Bechet plays a most simple and straightforward solo. The greatness is in the intensity, and it's a superlative performance of blues in thirds. Sidney Bechet, Earl Hines, and Baby Dodds. Here they are, blues in thirds.

Blues in third, Sidney Bechet, Earl Hines and Baby Dodds in September 1940. And from a CD, Rex Stewart, Braggin' in Brass, we have an item named Stompy Jones, also from that September date in 1940 in New York. It's worth a listen with Earl Hines on piano at his brilliant best. Also, Bechet, brilliant on clarinet and soprano sax, John Lindsay, string bass, and Baby Dodds on the drums. And what a fabulous recording it is. Drop everything except your glass. 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

Stompy Jones, Sydney Bechet and his New Orleans feet warmers, sensational stuff in September 1940 in New York. Egyptian Fantasy, which is next, sees Bechet on clarinet gelling with trumpeter Henry Red Allen. There's some lovely somber husky trumpet. Bechet ends with a cadenza that terminates in a spine-chilling high note. It's quite something. The New Orleans feet warmers, with the following: Henry Allen, trumpet; J.C. Higginbotham, trombone; Bechet, clarinet and soprano; James Tolliver, piano; Wellman Broad, bass; J.C. Hurd, drums. And the composer is Sidney Bechet with reed. What a double. And let's hear Egyptian Fantasy.

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3: And it's Hartley Anderson back with you for the final chucker of today's classic jazz session. And a note to say that next Monday in our program, we've got a special musician scheduled, a favourite of so many, including me. It's the birthday next week of the wonderful Fats Waller, and we'll pay homage to him through his musical legacy. Can't wait. In the early 1940s, Sidney Bechet released one of the first recordings to make use of overdubbing. Do you know what that is? Each of the six instruments was recorded onto a new master disc along with the previous performances. Bechet plays every instrument on this short track, including piano, clarinet, and soprano sax. So here's Sidney Bechet's one-man band, Blues of Bechet, it's called. And you mightn't have heard it before, but it's well worth a listen.

Short and sweet, Sidney Bechet's one-man band, recording for Victor in April 1941, Blues of Bechet. Well, we go now to Blue Horizon, and in the early 1940s, Bechet assembled the New Orleans Feet Swarmers once again, a decade after disbanding it. There were people changes, of course, but I wanted you to hear Blue Horizon, a slow blues and fantastic clarinet solo by Sidney Bechet. Here too, the Art Hodes piano work, which blends so beautifully. For me, though, it's the sensuality of Bechet on Blue Horizon.

And I'm going to cut it a bit short there. I apologise. But there's still a few pretty good things that we want to get through in the few minutes we have, 10 minutes or so remaining. So we're going to go to the next one, which is the Sheik of Araby, Mesro Bechet Septet, Hot Lips Page Trumpet, Mesro Clarinet, Sidney Bechet Soprano, Semi Price Piano, Danny Barker Guitar, Pops Foster Bass, and Sid Catlett on the drums. Here they are in July 1945 with the Sheik of Araby.

The Sheikh of Araby, Ms. Misra and Sidney Bechet septet there on Storyville in July 1945. Next, the Blue Note Jasmine, recorded for, you guessed it, the Blue Note, on the 23rd of March 1949. Just six of them, and it's Wild Bill Davidson on cornet. He'd been around for years but didn't achieve wider recognition until the 1940s. Here they are with Tailgate Ramble from the 23rd of March 1949, also in New York. Personnel, no, let's get into the music. Tailgate Ramble.

Palgate Ramble, Sidney Bechet and his Blue Note Jasmine in 1949. And later in that year, he was in France with his French band, and we're going out with High Society. We'll get most of it in, and I look forward to sharing a concert with Fats Waller next Monday at the usual time. Hartley Anderson saying cheerio. High Society.

always remember this. M is for the million things she gave me. O is only that she's growing old. Tears, she said. Tears for the tears she said to save me. And H is for a heart as pure as gold. E is for the eyes with love light shining. And R is right, because right she'll always be. Put them all together, they spell mother. The word that means the world to me. Well, hi, hello and howdy, folks. Welcome on all to the wonderful world of wireless. Here I am, fresh and relaxed, here on Saturday morning and also on Monday afternoon to celebrate Mother's Day on the Sunday, and also to commemorate entertainers worth remembering. We're going to celebrate the birthday of Ricky Nelson. We're going to remember the music of Shel Silverstein. And as you're well aware, we're here for a short time, not a long time, so let's kick it off with 120 minutes of Wild in the Country, starting with Shel Silverstein. Well, it's a Shel Silverstein song sung by Bobby Bear, and it's called The Rock and Roll Hotel. So let me say one more time, as the general would say, hit it, Bobby. Take it away.

0: He's got goodies to sell at the Rock and Roll Hotel. We're going to play a lot of Shel Silverstein songs during the course of this program. And in the meantime, we're also going to celebrate a birthday of Ricky Nelson, born on the 8th of May, 1940. So lots to talk about with Ricky Nelson. But in the meantime, here he is to pay tribute to a friend of his as well. Ricky Nelson.
1: There's a song that a real good friend of mine did a long, long time ago. Because I

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That, of course, was Ricky Nelson live. And you don't get anything better than that. Paying tribute, of course, to Elvis Presley. So he's good mate. So there we are. That's Ricky Nelson. And as I say, born back there in 1940 on this particular day. So now let's play something else by Shel Silverstein and also by Bobby Bear. I love this one too. For some reason, we just got to get out of this band.

0: So many good songs. There's so many good songs there with the songs that were written by Shel Silverstein, who was born way back there, 25th of September in 1930 in Chicago, and followed with lots of. I think he wrote about 800 songs, and he won a Grammy actually in 1969. He won a Grammy for A Boy Named Sue. And if you ever get a chance, ladies and gentlemen, if you ever get a chance, music lovers, you've got to get a hold of the next version, the father of The Boy Named Sue. It's written by Shel Silverstein. It is very, very funny. He wrote a sequel to A Boy Named Sue, but he won a Grammy for that one when Johnny Cash made it such a huge hit. He wrote songs for Tom Paul Glaser and the Irish Rovers. He wrote songs for Dr. Hook. Even wrote a song for Marianne Faithfull, I think. But anyway, he was also a cartoonist. He did many cartoons for such magazines as Playboy, of all things. He wrote plays, he wrote novels, and also spent 6 years in the army, I believe, during the Korean War. But anyway, that's Shel Silverstein, so we'll play a few more of his songs, because one of the things he did, he wrote the soundtrack, of all things, for the Ned Kelly movie, the Australian version of the Ned Kelly movie. Tony Richardson, I think, produced it, but it was the one that starred Mick Jagger. And all the songs in it were sung by Waylon Jennings and Kris Kristofferson. And the words are fabulous, and all written by Shel Silverstein. He must have had a great knowledge of Australian history. But anyway, there we go. So the other one we're going to pay tribute to is, I've got so many here. We've got people like Bob Wills, we've got Hank Snow, we've got Eddie Arnold, we've got Lester Flatt, we've got Tanya Tucker, all sorts of people we're going to pay tribute to. Oh, and I did say Bob Wills, and you know for a fact that Bob Wills is still the king, don't you? Here's Waylon Jennings.
1: The song I wrote on a plane between Dallas and Austin. Going to El Paso. Whoops. Now this is what gave us the idea to come down here. This is a song about a guy that probably did as much for our kind of music as anybody.

he'll be the first to tell you that Bob Wills is still the king. And Bob Wills was inspired by his fiddle-playing grandfather and his fiddle-playing father and all his uncles. There is a joke there, actually, but we won't go there. Anyway, Bob pioneered a form of country music along with jazz, a jazz influence. And anyway, he formed a combo known as the Texas Playboys, and that was during the big band era. So we refer to that as Western Swing, and I just love it. I just love it. Anyway, this is Bob Wills. He had a signature tune called San Antonio Rose, and one day I hope that that I have that as my epitaph. You know, deep within my heart lies a melody. But anyway, he also then, before he passed away in, and it was a long time back, he passed away in 1973 on this day, but he wrote a song called New San Antonio Rose, and I'm going to play that for you right now.

Oh, it's a good song, isn't it? Rose of San Antone, the new Rose of San Antone. That's, of course, Bob Wills. Bob Wills is still the king, and we lost him on this day way back there, 1973. All right, a lady who came to prominence when she was about 14 years of age, and she struck gold, as they say, on the US country charts with her debut song, her brand new song. So we're going to put it on for you right now. I'll just put it on here. It's, of course, Tanya Tucker. We love Tanya Tucker. And just imagine this. She's 14 years of age and she comes to the recording studio, records this particular song, and it goes straight to number one, and it's called Delta Dawn.

0: There we are. That's Tanya Tucker, number one. She was number one on this day back there in 1972 with that particular song, number one in the US charts. And here's a fellow who's number one every Sunday morning.
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0: Well, what about that? The North Ryde RSL. Yeah, we were there 2 weeks ago for Anzac Day. That was wonderful, wonderful time. All right, I've got a song here now by, of all people, there's so many people to commemorate here. Eddie Arnold, who was a huge star before, prior to Elvis Presley. He was hot as, you know, and he was, as I say, a big star in the 40s and 50s with lots and lots of songs, including Bouquet of Roses. I think that was his biggest hit. Anyway, he's born on this day back there in 1918, of all things. And the other one was Hank Snow. Hank Snow born in on this day back there in 1914. So Hank Snow, big star, of course, commemorated in the Elvis movie that was put on by Baz Luhrmann. It features a lot of the early days of Hank Snow, who took Elvis along on a tour, I think on the Louisiana Hayride, I think it was, or one of those shows. Anyway, but Hank Snow was the big star, but of course Elvis quickly overtook that. Anyway, we're going to play a little song now by Hank Snow called I'm... I wish I was. I'm moving on.

21 weeks. Imagine that. Imagine that. Anyway, so be it. So be it. That's what it says. All right. So, and I just had a call from Bob and Virginia, and they're both listening, and they both said they want to hear some Ricky Nelson. Well, I didn't have Ricky Nelson queued up because I had some other songs, but then I just took the turntable, and guess what was there? Ricky Nelson with the Louisiana Man. '86-year-old Ricky Nelson.

There we are. That's Ricky Nilsson. As I say, born this day way back there in 1940. Whoa, Ricky, come on, that's enough. And I remember listening to an interview with him, and I got to meet his sons, Gunnar and Matthew, when they came to Australia a few years back. Gunnar and Matthew, and also had another daughter, Tracy, as well, Tracy Nilsson, who featured on a couple of Willie Nilsson songs. But anyway, he lived in Toluca Lake over there in Los Angeles. Beautiful area, Toluca Lake, right near the Everly Brothers, of all people. And married a girl called Kristen Harmon. And Mark Harmon, you see him, Kristen's brother, appears on a show called, I think it's called NCIS. Anyway, that's he's the big star of that. So anyway, Ricky Nilsson, of course, Ricky Nilsson. And what am I going to play for? Oh, I know what I've got. I'm going to line this up too, because it's for Mother's Day, and I did want to play this for Mother's Day for all the mums out there, especially my mum. So it's a song that she loved. She loved all the songs by Cole Joy, and I can't find that. It's a beautiful song that Cole did many, many years ago. I'll talk about that later on. It was called M is for the Million Things She Gave Me. And also Cole did a fabulous version of Mother as Lovely as You. Anyway, both of those songs are a bit, I'm just not sure where they are. But in the meantime, I'm going to play this. So for all you listening, or for all your mums, and for mums that aren't with us anymore, this is...

Beautiful voice of Frank Ifield. Frank Ifield, and also we do remember lots and lots of people. I also remember my mother's brother who was a prisoner of war back there in Germany, and the only people that ever came to visit him, he said, were the Salvation Army. It was a fun night. We had a great night last night with the 2RRR team, including Natalie, of course, and Hendo, Wal, and Dino and Elizabeth, and my old mate Chook. And I'm going to say hello to Chook because he's probably taking his son to soccer right now. So good on you. And, lots of fun last night. And we were testing our trivia talents. I think we came about eighth or ninth, but that's okay, out of a class of 23. So we did all right. Anyway, here we are. I just played Frank Ifield. You're not going to believe this. We just played Frank Ifield, and now I'm going to play... they had a bit of a falling out, that's all I can say, but his name's Paul McCartney, and I don't think Frank would mind if I played this for all the mums out there, because this is a song that Paul McCartney wrote about his mum. No, that's...

For those of you who have just tuned in, and yes, it is Wild in the Country, and it is a country music program, but we just had the Beatles there for a little tribute to everyone's mum. But that was a tribute that Paul McCartney wrote for his mum, Mother Mary Comes to Me. So there we are, Let It Be. In the meantime, all I can say with everyone's mum, you know, they'll never take her love away from me.

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3: 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Songs about highways and honky-tonks. Songs about loving and leaving, lying and cheating. 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The show is repeated on Wednesday at 2 p.m. The Cosmic Cowboy Cafe on 2RRR is a little more Austin, Texas than Nashville, Tennessee.
4: How about that? That's Eddie White, of course, and I haven't heard from Eddie this morning. He must be outside wetting his plants, as they say. So anyway, his mum and my mum shared one particular love, and that was Elvis Presley when he sang Wooden Heart for them. And so here we are. This is Elvis Presley, Elvis Aaron Presley.

There we are. Eddie White, yes, I did miss you. He's flattered. He's flattered that I missed him. Anyway, speaking of Elvis Presley and speaking about the Bee Gees, as I do, Virginia Middleton, you'll love this next song I'm going to play. You're going to love this. Of course, the Bee Gees went over to England and wrote lots and lots of songs off the bat. They must have written a lot of songs on the way over on the Sitmar line when they were travelling to England. And one of them was a beautiful song that they recorded and released, I think it was about 1969. Elvis Presley obviously loved it so much that he recorded it straight off the bat in 1969 as well. He did it in one of his shows as well. But he actually made a recording of the beautiful Barry Gibb song that we know as Words. So have a listen to this. Have a listen. Gosh, I love it.

0: Wouldn't you be so proud? Wouldn't you be so proud? And so I'm sure that Barbara Gibb, excuse me, both Barbara Gibb and Huey Gibb, who were still alive at the time, would have just loved the fact that Elvis Presley recorded one of their songs that that the Bee Gees wrote words. I just love that. Anyway, there we be. So I talked more about Shel Silverstein. We're going to play a lot of songs by Shel if we can get the time. As I say, he was born back there in 1930 on the 25th of September in Chicago, but passed away 10th of May 1999. And left behind so many wonderful songs, so many wonderful songs. As I say, if you ever get a chance to listen to not only The Boy Named Sue by Johnny Cash, but also a version of the father of The Boy Named Sue that was written also by Shel Silverstein. It's a funny song. Google it and have a listen. But in the meantime, as I said, he was a great historian, and he obviously knew a lot about Australian history, and he wrote all the songs for the Ned Kelly movie that Tony Richardson made, which featured, of course, Mick Jagger as Ned Kelly. And this is one of them. This is one of the songs that he wrote, and Waylon Jennings recorded it and was used in the movie. And this will take us right up to our sacred song segment, I think. But it's just entitled, it's written by Shel Silverstein, entitled Ned Kelly.
1: They turned him out of Beechworth Jail in 1871. He put in 3 long years behind those walls for the stealing of a horse, which he swore he'd never done. But now he sees the sun and turns his back upon it all. Walk softly, cried the magistrate who counted up the score. Walk softly, cried the turnkey as he clanged the iron door. Walk softly, cried his comrades cringing on that prison floor. But the summer

Father reached this land. He stole one pig, and for that crime he paid. Inside a cold, dark prison cell, he died a broken man. And he left his wife to curse the crown while his children dug his grave. Speak softly, cried the jailer, laying slop on his plate. Speak softly, cried the turnkey as he opened up the gate. Speak softly, cried his mother, it's been oh so long to wait.

And he better watch his temper, and he better mind his tongue. For the next time that he walked inside those gates, he'd surely hang. Speak boldly, cried his father from the grave in which he lay. Speak boldly, cried his country, there's a trust that's been betrayed. Speak boldly, cried his conscience, there's a debt, and it must be paid.

0: Welcome to the wonderful world of wireless here on 2RRR 88.5 FM. Yes, it's me, Michael Parsons, reminding you that if you like some good old country music, coupled with a heap and helping of old-time rock and roll, a dash of rhythm and blues, along with a segment of sacred songs in the good old gospel tradition, then tune into my program, Wild in the Country, on Saturday mornings between 8 and 10, with a cameo performance on Monday afternoon between 2 and 4pm. Why? Because you just might learn something. Truly, you just might. And I know you'll enjoy it.
1: This is Carl Joy with Michael Parsons on 2RRR. Michael, what's the time?
0: Oh, Carl, I'm glad you asked because it's 2 minutes past the hour, which is time for our sacred song segment. And we have a tribute now, a tribute to the beautiful voices of the Forrester sisters, because it's a tribute to the one and only Carter family, of course, featuring Mother Maybelle. And I'll tell you more about Mother Maybelle after this particular song, but this is a beautiful thing called In the Sweet By and By.

Too many phone calls coming in. I think I have to tell you about Mother Maybelle after this particular song. And I've got this one here. You're going to love this. You are going to love. People love what I play. I know they do. I know they do. I'm so glad that you do, and I'm so glad you're listening. And good on you, Bridge. I just saw your phone message there. This is a song that was written many, many years ago by Hank Williams, the beautiful voices of Hank, the beautiful writings of Hank Williams. It's called The Sermon on the Mount. And guess who recorded it? For you, George and Kathy up there in Tweed Heads, it was recorded by the mighty Merle Haggard. So here we are. This is The Sermon on the Mount.

0: Isn't that beautiful? The Sermon on the Mount. I just love that. That's a fantastic song. I just think that's amazing. And the Sermon on the Mount. Now, I did say to you I was going to say something about Mother Maybell. Mother Maybell, and she was born on the 10th of May. 10th of May, way back there in 1909. My God. Anyway, she went on to have huge success with A.P. Carter and his wife, and so they formed a trio anyway, and Mother Maybell was part of that trio. And then, of course, she was married to Ezra Carter, and they had three children, and the children were June Carter Cash, Anita Carter, and Helen Carter. So there we go. Amazing, amazing. What a story. What a story. Anyway, I'm going to play another sacred song for you. Oh, dear. Anyway, we'll just see if there's if anyone has something to say about this particular one. We'll just leave it at that. But in the meantime, I'm going to play it. So let's just see if Irene and Don pick up this one. It's called The Jogger, and I've played it for you many, many times before. But this, of course, is written by Shel Silverstone and performed by who did this? Oh yes, of course, it's Bobby Bear, alias Bill Parsons.
1: Well, I've been a trucker now for

I hope that losing that race was not too shocking. See, my dad says heaven's no place to run.

0: 2RRR is your home for the best country music from around the world. Hoo-wee! What more could this old hunter's hillbilly want than the Cosmic Cowboy Cafe with Eddie Cowperson White? The Electric Barnyard with Johnny Lee Good? Wild in the Country with Michael Man About Town Parsons? Country Roads with the Bucka Walker Buckaroo Ronnie Boy? And music from Foggy Hollow with the Talking Dog, Mike Keir? 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
6: Ah, groovy, all right. That's groovy. And we had some good times last night with the Red Shield Appeal. That was excellent. And Chook was telling me about his program, which comes up on a Thursday morning between 7 and 9. And he's going to add a comedy segment to it, a comedy segment. I've forgotten now, but I think it's politically non-correct comedy. But anyway, we'll see. Have to listen in on Thursday mornings for Chook. All right, I'm going to play a little song for you now called The Mum and Dad's Waltz for all of those celebrating Mother's Day tomorrow. Willie Nelson.

Oh, beautiful song, of course. That's, of course, Willie Nelson and the Mum and Dad's Waltz. It was 2016. I've got to say, I really enjoy being a part of the of 2RRR. I really enjoy it. I love the management here, and I think it's just a wonderful and friendly station. Yeah, I just love it. Anyway, there was a time when things were not so good. And I'm talking about one decade ago, 2016, when I thought I'd presented probably the best Mother's Day program I'd ever had, I'd ever presented. It was really good because I was, I thought Cole Joy was going to ring in and sing a couple of songs for us. And when I contacted him, he said he wasn't able to. And then I felt so let down, and the next thing, the door of this particular studio opened up, and there was Terry Caff introducing me to Cole Joy once again. And Colin walked in with his guitar in his hand, and he sang some beautiful Mother's Day songs for us, and I was just blown away. And he sang that lovely song that my mum just loved called A Mother As Lovely As You. And then he sang Mother as well. And the whole thing was fantastic. The whole show was just fantastic. And I was so proud. Unfortunately, during the course of the program, I said a few derogatory things about probably the world's, Australia's worst prime minister, the worst prime minister I think we've ever had. And that, of course, was Malcolm Turnbull, who was in power at that particular time, was doing stupid things. So I thought they were stupid anyway, so I made mention of it. Anyway, finished the program, and I was so proud of that particular program, and Cole Joy and Terry came on afterwards, and he did his show, and Colin and I went and had a coffee, and it was great fun with Cole Joy. Anyway, come Tuesday, I get a message from this particular station, the powers that be at the time, who I had no respect for, and they said, you will never... They were upset about my program and my comments, and they said, you will never walk through these doors again. That was it. Anyway, so be it. Things change, don't they? Thank goodness for the management of the station at the moment. Thank goodness. And I mean that in capital letters. Anyway, I'm going to sing a little song for you. No, I won't sing it, but I'm going to do... This is my tribute to Mum, to my mum, and to all the mothers out there. And this is also a little tribute to Cole Joy, because he did it so well. And his fingers were sore on that time because he hadn't played guitar with steel strings for a long time. He was so used to his ukulele. Anyway, here it is. This is M is for the million things she gave me. O is only that she's growing old. T for the tears she shed to save me. H is for a heart as pure as gold. E for eyes with love light shining. And R is right, because right she'll always be. Put them all together, they spell mother, the word that means the world to me. Thank you, ladies and gentlemen. I can hear the applause right now. And I have another song that I'm going to play for you, which is probably highly inappropriate for Mother's Day, but it's I love the song anyway. It's a little bit of rock and roll. That we do play some rock and roll. So here we are. This is Ernie K. Doe with Mother-in-Law. Whoa. Ernie, you're not supposed to do that. Let's try it again.

How about that mother-in-law, Ernie K. Day? Remember that one? All you baby boomers out there, I love that particular song. Such a good tempo. And someone rudely said, I'm going to be put off the air again for that particular attempt at singing, I should imagine. But anyway, that was it. It was called Mother, M-O-T-H-E-R. Beautiful, beautiful word. All right, here we are. My mum was also she just loved the fact that she got to know John Denver very, very well. And anything that John did, she loved. I was going to play Calypso because that was John Denver's favourite song, but I think this is more appropriate for this particular program. Let's put it on. This is a song that that John wrote for Cassandra. Here it is. Cassandra Delaney.

Such a beautiful song by John Denver, written for Cassandra when they both attended the Kevin Jacobson's what was it? The Bicentennial concert, of course, the Bicentennial concert, and John Denver got up and sang to Prince Charles and Princess Diana. Wonderful time, wonderful time. All right, it's a birthday boy time again, so let's have a listen to the beautiful voice, of course, of Ricky Nelson, born on this day way back there in 1940. And had he not passed away in 1985, he'd be 86 years of age now. By gosh, an 86-year-old Ricky Nelson. God, he was such a handsome fellow, wasn't he? Anyway, here he is with this beautiful, beautiful song. Have a listen. Never be anyone else but you for me.

Anyway, he certainly deserves that applause, doesn't he? That's Ricky Nelson, of course. Beautiful voice of Ricky Nelson. And while we're playing some soft songs, so to speak, let's once more listen to the beautiful words of Shel Silverstein, who sadly passed away on this day way back there, 1999, I think it was. This is also from the Ned Kelly film, and he wrote the songs, and this is performed also by Waylon Jennings. There's other songs on the album by Kris Kristofferson, but I'll have a look at those later. Here we are. This is Ranching in the Evening.

clever song, isn't it? Daddy does his Daddy does his loving in the evening. Very clever. That's, of course, Shel Silverstein. He was very clever. Very clever man. I've got a beautiful song that I'll try and squeeze in between now and the end of the hour, which is about he and Jimmy Rogers. Great song. Great song. But in the meantime, let's have another listen to... Let's have another listen to Ricky Nelson. Why not? Here we are. Have a listen.

Eddie, all right, I'll play requests, but I'll play it after this because this is a song about a very favourite mother of mine, a very favourite mother that I do know very, very well, and I'll put it on for her right now. This is The Crescendos. It's a little song. Have a listen. Oh.

0: Sometimes you just got to play the records through before you play them. So those words weren't quite what I thought they were going to be. Anyway, there we are. That was for Julie. All right. What are you... Eddie wanted to hear another song that was done by Kris Kristofferson, also written by Shel Silverstein. So here we are. That's a wonderful thing called Blame It on the Kellys, also from the Ned Kelly movie 1969, featuring Mick Jagger and as Ned Kelly.
1: Oh, someone stole O'Banion's pig, blame it on the Kellys. Pat McCarver's horse and rig, blame it on the Kellys. Someone robbed the city.

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7: What's next, he says. What's next? I'll tell you what's next. I will tell you what's next. I'm going to play this particular song called Me and Jimmy Rogers. But before I play that, let's have a... let's just go through some of the... No, we'll go through that a bit later. Here we are. This is Me and Jimmy Rogers. You're just going to love this. This is a fabulous song written by Shel Silverstone.

0: Great song, great song. That's Jimmy Rogers. Me and Jimmy Rogers, of course, with Bobby Bear, whose real name is Bill Parsons, but that, we won't mention that. All right, here's... I know what we'll do. We'll just make mention of all the people that have been kind enough to come along and join us today on Wild in the Country with Michael Parsons on 88.5 FM. And one of them is Pete Towns. The other is Paul Gilbert, Wal Hunter, Lacey, Mike and Lynn, AJ Jarvis, Ronnie and Miss Deb, Bob and Virginia, of course, Steve and Richarda, George and Kathy, who I got, Bobby G up there, Diane Graham. I love, thank you, Diane Graham, for your lovely messages that you send me. I just love them. Brett Hartley, of course, Julie, Irene and Oxo are listening, and Anne and Graham from Newcastle, and also Emma, and Jane, Liliana, Robin Dye, Bridget, and of course, and Jane Proctor, my beautiful cousin Jane. Chook's listening out there, and Bob and Nina, of course, Irene and Don Taylor, Barbara and Pete, Hugh Roberts, Joey Chan. Good to see you last night, Joey Chan. That was good at the Salvation Army appeal. And Tony from Beecroft, Lee, George Fishman, Victor Berger, Natalie De Silva, of course, Shane, Barbara, Dino and Elizabeth, Perry, Ron, oh, Rockin' Ronnie Harris, Ron Harris, good on you, mate, and Graham and Sharon, Gail Kennedy, excuse me, Virginia, I mentioned that, Virginia Carlo, of course, and Dennis and Peter, Pop Rock Robbie, who's ringing in from Venice, of all places, from Venice, God, George von Barker, so many different, Rodney, of course, who's going to be the next president of the Rotary Club of Hunters Hill, Leo, Johnny, Susie and Summer. Happy birthday, Paul, too, by the way, and Terry Caff. Oh, yeah, isn't it good? Lorraine and Kim, blah, blah, blah, Ruth and Bill, there we are. Yeah, Penny. Gosh, it goes on and on. Wait on. Angie and Joe. Chuck, of course, I said hello to him, didn't I? Yeah, Mary Lynn. Oh, Suzanne Lee sending me a message. Oh, dear, oh, dear. From, that was good, from... we had a great night with Lonnie Lee the other night too, down at the Bay Tree Village. Now, almost time for us to go. I just want to put on Young Jackson. Have a listen. He's always so cute. So cute.
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0: Folks, welcome to the wonderful world of wireless here on 2RRR 88.5 FM. Yes, it's me, Michael Parsons, reminding you that if you like some good old country music, coupled with a heap and helping of old-time rock and roll, a dash of rhythm and blues, along with a segment of sacred songs in the good old gospel tradition, then tune into my program, Wild in the Country, on Saturday mornings between 8 and 10, with a cameo performance on Monday afternoon between 2 and 4 p.m. Why? Because you just might learn something. Truly, you just might. I know you'll enjoy it. Let's hope you do. The bluegrass duo of Lester Flatt and Earl Scruggs came together as members of Bill Monroe's band way back there in the 1940s. And then they left to become their own. I think they formed the Boggy Mountain Boys. And then they became such a popular act themselves. And they had wonderful success with this particular song. And I'm just going to play that because... Lester Flatt, we lost Lester Flatt way back there in 1979, long time ago, but this was big.

folks said, Jed, move away from there. He said, California is the place you ought to be. So he loaded up the truck and they moved to Beverly.

0: Ed and all his kin. They would like to thank you folks for kindly dropping in. You're all invited back again to this locality to have a heaping heaven of their hospitality. Beverly Hillbillies, that's what they call them now. Nice folks. Y'all come back, yeah?
1: Oh, there we are. That's the Ballad of Jed Clampett, of course, featuring the late and great Mr. Lester Flatt, along with Earl Scruggs. Well, that's the show. That's the show, isn't it? That's the show. It's about time we had to go, and we'll just play this little beautiful, beautiful song. Listen.

0: Well, that's the show. That's where we've got to go. The clock on the wall says we've had a ball, but all those mums out there, have a great day. Mother's Day is coming up, and if you're listening on Monday afternoon, well, I hope Mother's Day was wonderful for you. So there we be. In the meantime, we'll talk to you in 7 days' time, and you be kind to each other. Remember, if you see someone without a smile, you give them one of yours. But in the meantime, have a wonderful, wonderful day, and we'll talk to you soon. Bye for now. The sky. And thank you for listening.
1: 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Hi, I'm Rose, and I'm here to let you know what's going on in the community. 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The Ryde Eastwood Leagues Club, Latin Icons, on Saturday the 30th of May from 8 p.m. For details and tickets, go to the Ryde Eastwood Leagues Club website. There's personalised tech one-on-one help at the Ryde Library and West Ryde Library. It's on Fridays at Ryde Library from the 1st of May from 10 to 12 p.m. and at the West Ryde Library Mondays from the 4th of May, 10 a.m. to 12 p.m. This is running on a 6-week trial. To book in a session, go to the Ryde City Council website, one-on-one tech help. There's the annual City of Ryde Prayer Breakfast, which will be held on Friday the 29th of May from 7 a.m. to 8:30 a.m. at Lachlan's Lion Auditorium. The guest speaker is Jenny Hayes, local Mission Australia Community Chaplain, presenting See, Act, Do, Seeing the Unseen. For tickets and details, go to the Ryde City Council website /prayer. There's an annual charity day, the 10th annual charity golf day, on Friday the 29th of May. It will be held at the North Ryde Golf Club, Twin Road, North Ryde, from 7 a.m. All proceeds will go to the Salvation Army 2026 Red Shield Appeal. There'll be $25,000 in prize money for a hole-in-one. For details, go to the Red Shield Appeal Annual Charity Golf Day or the North Ryde Golf Club website. There's night markets at Epping from 5 till 9 p.m. The City of Parramatta is hosting these markets, and they'll be held monthly at the Baronia Park in Epping. 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There'll be great food, local talent, artisan and handcrafted goods. 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The Macquarie Singers presents At Twilight, celebrating the brilliance and intimacy of Mozart's Vesperance Solennis de Confessore and the elegance of Schubert's Mass in G Major, conducted by Dr. Philip Eames and accompanied by soloists and Macquarie Chamber Orchestra. 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Hunters Hill Music 2026 presents Andrea Lahm Piano, Sunday, June 28th. From 2:30 p.m. Be captivated by virtuoso pianist and star of the ABC's The Piano, Andrew Lamb. These will be held at the Hunters Hill Town Hall. 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Email community at 2RRR.org.au. That's it from me. Catch you next time. Bye-bye.

0: so much to talk
1: about.
0: We
1: can't possibly cover everything. Yeah. But, okay, let's start off really simple. What do you define as misogyny?
0: Oppression of women.
1: Yep.
0: And hatred of women.
1: Yep. Yeah, close enough. Yeah, close. There's no right answer.
0: Yeah.
1: I mean, there is an objectively wrong answer. There are multiple wrong answers. Yeah.
0: I don't think we have a universally agreed definition of it, right?
1: We don't.
0: Yeah.
1: No. Why do you think it started?
0: Because we women were treated like crap.
1: No. Like, what caused this extreme hatred towards like half of the species?
0: Honestly, I would love to know. I would love to know what caused the hatred towards half the population, human population.
1: Yeah.
0: Because it's just one of the stupidest things I've ever heard, alongside things like racism.
1: Yeah, me too.
0: Like, bro, what are we on?
1: Like, what's happening right now? What makes you think that like someone is inferior to you just because
0: exactly. I have different genitals to you, therefore I am more superior. My skin is lighter than yours, therefore I'm superior. Like, how does that even work?
1: Exactly. Anyway, well, so do you think patriarchy is inherently sexist?
0: Yes.
1: There's no way it can survive without.
0: Because I think patriarchy and matriarchy are inherently sexist.
1: Oh,
0: like if you think about it, because you're in a society where you're considering that one gender.
1: But technically, the definition for matriarchy isn't that women are leaders. It's just that
0: isn't matriarchy when like women are in charge of the tribe or whatever. I'm thinking of like international studies. Like that's what we did in international studies.
1: But I'm pretty sure it's just a more holistic approach to like.
0: Oh, because I've always learned that matriarchy is when the women are considered more superior.
1: Not considered more superior. It's when they hold more power.
0: Yeah, whatever. I think in society. Yes, patriarchy is inherently sexist. I think any kind of it. I think any kind of society where one gender is considered more superior than the other is inherently sexist because we're equal.
1: Is it? Okay. I'll pose your question about that later.
0: Okay.
1: And do you think, you said that matriarchy in your opinion is also sexist, right?
0: If matriarchy is what I mean by your understanding of matriarchy is that like women are in charge in the society, they hold more power and
1: it's
0: more than the
1: patriarchy
0: but less oppression.
1: just throw that in the mix, you know. Yeah, but less oppression. Yeah, just less of that. Do you think like, because historically in a lot of like hunter-gatherer societies, women did hold a lot of power and the mothers were often like really
0: idolized. They were prayed to.
1: So do you think matriarchy is a more natural way to live life as humans?
0: Yes.
1: Yeah.
0: Or as a species in general, like you can see it in animals too. Like mothers are more respected than fathers.
1: Yeah, that's true. I mean, it's the mother that sort of has
0: the mother is giving birth. The mother is doing everything. What is the father doing? Let's just put that out there.
1: Because a lot of species do kind of like the male ditches.
0: Yeah, the male, like not even after birth, after conception, even conception.
1: Yeah, exactly. Why would they stay until only like
0: they
1: don't
0: care?
1: They don't.
0: They don't care.
1: They really don't.
0: I mean, unless you're a seahorse and you're the one pregnant. But yeah, like, it's seahorse, right?
1: Seahorse, yes.
0: Yeah, seahorse.
1: But don't they get pregnant? They just hold the eggs.
0: It's not getting pregnant because they give birth.
1: But then the women create the eggs. It's not that the male creates.
0: So the egg goes into the
1: man.
0: Yeah. So it's like the sperm goes into the female.
1: No, but the eggs were already created.
0: Sperm is already created too.
1: No. I'm saying.
0: Oh, you mean
1: like,
0: the egg is fertilized in the woman and then put into the man?
1: I think
0: it's giving like IVF, but like seahorse.
1: I don't know. I'm not a seahorse expert. If I'm wrong,
0: because they're the ones that give birth.
1: They do. Yeah, they do.
0: So the woman's pregnant the whole time, and the man gives birth.
1: No. She's not pregnant the whole time.
0: So she's the one that creates the child.
1: Creates the egg. Yes.
0: The zygote.
1: Because in fishes, it's the egg.
0: Girl, I don't know.
1: Okay, yeah, I don't know anything about animals. Okay, let's take a song break. We're going on a tangent. First song, What Makes You Beautiful by One Direction. Yeah.

0: That was What Makes You Beautiful by One Direction.
1: That was some good fading out.
0: Was that? Okay. I feel like I gotta come in quicker with my...
1: No, it's good. It was good.
0: So next up, subtopic is origin.
1: Ooh.
0: Ooh.
1: Ooh.
0: Yep.
1: So, my bad, I'm tired.
0: No, yeah, me too. But so we've all heard the tale of the...
1: Sorry.
0: The tale, the myth of the male hunter and the female gatherer.
1: What the heck? What website did you get that from?
0: I made this
1: what,
0: up on the spot.
1: Did you chat GPT that?
0: No, I made...
1: Did you co-pilot that?
0: Okay, I'm just going to ignore that. Moving on. I wrote this through my own sweat and blood.
1: Sure.
0: I used my blood as ink to write this.
1: On your laptop?
0: Yes.
1: Okay.
0: But, so, you know, like, a lot... Because until recently, a lot of people did actually believe that the men were the only people who hunted.
1: Yeah, that's dumb.
0: And the women were the only people who, like, just... They were passive. They didn't even do anything. They just kind of went around.
1: That's dumb.
0: Yeah, they just kind of went around and plucked fruits.
1: What, berries?
0: Yeah, like, they plucked berries, guys. But... it's recently...
1: It differs from, like, different societies. Yeah.
0: Yes. But a lot of the time, recently, they have found that scientists back in the day used to put their own biases onto the skeleton or remains they found.
1: Insane. Especially, such an insane revelation that I never thought of.
0: Well, a lot of people believe this, like, until recently.
1: What, they believe that there's no bias present?
0: Yeah, because they were scientists.
1: That's stupid.
0: And
1: that's dumb.
0: Scientists.
1: Everyone has bias, guys. Everyone is inherently biased. That's so dumb.
0: You should start your own philosophy channel on YouTube. I would definitely subscribe. But
1: I would just be crashing out the entire time.
0: Yes. Yes. But so does this prove that they use this often as like a way to...
1: It's patriarchal.
0: What?
1: Like inherently you think that women like everywhere in the world were...
0: Well, yeah. No,
1: I was still stuck on that last point.
0: A lot of people back in the day used to like use this as like a explanation for why misogyny exists, or like why women are like supposed
1: less
0: to be
1: than.
0: Less and just stay at home. But do you think...
1: That's so dumb.
0: Exactly. But now we know that it's different.
1: Yeah.
0: So...
1: Because now we use our common sense.
0: Exactly. So why do you think... So, huh?
1: Do we though? Do all of us do
0: that
1: though?
0: That's a good question. That's a good question. But like, even if that was the case, do you think women are more biologically adapted to leading?
1: Yes. We are literally biologically more equipped to deal with stress.
0: You called matriarchy sexist though.
1: No, that's different. I thought that meant that one gen, because I'm talking about the fact that I thought it meant like women are inherently a lot more powerful than men in a society.
0: No, it just means that women
1: yeah,
0: are the leaders.
1: That's what I thought it meant. That's what I thought it meant.
0: You thought wrong.
1: I know that now. No, but I feel like in a society, whenever, like if there's any... Okay, but I don't think it's inherently... Okay, I changed my statement. Okay. I don't think it's sexist unless there's oppression.
0: What do you mean?
1: Because you can have like a society led by women or led by men, but if the other gender is not being discriminated against or not being oppressed, then it's not necessarily sexism.
0: But they don't have their voices being heard. You could argue about this.
1: Yeah, you could. You could. But I'm like slightly leaning towards the other side than I did at the start of this conversation. Okay. What was your question again?
0: My question was, do you think women are biologically
1: yes, I do.
0: More suitable
1: yes.
0: to be leaders?
1: Yes.
0: Yes.
1: Because, okay, no offense, but like men get emotional very fast. So, I'm sorry, because why are you beating up the person you're supposed to love because some random
0: football match?
1: No, because some random guy halfway across the world wasn't able to get a ball into a net.
0: Exactly.
1: Like, I'm sorry?
0: I don't get it.
1: Like... What? And
0: not like, can, like, and I get that. This,
1: and I understand, yes. like, every, like obviously
0: Everyone's
1: there's exceptions
0: yeah.
1: and every, obviously, but I feel like it's like biologically men
0: they're
1: are more,
0: more
1: emotional.
0: They get
1: they're
0: more angry.
1: Yeah, and they're not able to think as logically. They think emotionally.
0: Yeah. No.
1: They do think emotionally. They're like, oh, this person hurt my ego.
0: No. This is from my own personal like,
1: controversial
0: of, like,
1: opinion
0: teenagers
1: incoming.
0: In school that we interact with.
1: Yeah, they suck.
0: But like, yes, there's a lot of people that we know, like who are girls who are very quick to like get mad and like pick fights and start beefing with everyone.
1: Yeah.
0: For no reason.
1: Mm-hmm.
0: But
1: it's just targeted to a certain person.
0: Yeah, it is very targeted. But there are, I've seen more physical fights break out among
1: between bias.
0: I meant I mixed boys and guys. Yeah.
1: No, but I do think women are inherently biologically better suited to leading because...
0: Is it because of the increased emotional intelligence?
1: Yes, because we mature early. But that's society's doing. No, it's not really
0: no,
1: like...
0: No, we do mature early.
1: Yeah, I know, but like...
0: But
1: to
0: they
1: the
0: use
1: extent,
0: that to exploit the system.
1: Yeah.
0: Women do mature emotionally earlier.
1: Yeah. My answer to your question is yes, I do think women are more biologically suited to leading.
0: Yes. So if women... We see this like in real life too. So where countries with women as leaders often do better.
1: They're so much more peaceful. They're like literally like look at like Scandinavia.
0: Honestly.
1: Like
0: yeah,
1: like
0: but there's they just had a neo-Nazi protest apparently in like
1: really?
0: Sweden.
1: Oh my god.
0: Unfortunate.
1: Guys, why neo-Nazis? Come on, like, dude, your ancestors
0: literally
1: fought against the Nazis, and now you're a Nazi.
0: Exactly.
1: You're literally fighting against your own rights, essentially. Like, you're not even from here.
0: Exactly. Like,
1: no offense.
0: Honestly, but anyway,
1: we're all immigrants. Unless you're Aboriginal or Torres Strait Islander, you're an immigrant.
0: Yeah.
1: Like, we all are. Like, I don't know what you're trying to argue, saying, "Oh my God, the immigrant should go back." Like, you first, dude.
0: Yeah. You're an immigrant too. We're all immigrants.
1: Yeah. You do something first, and then you make other people do it.
0: World is in one way or another immigrants.
1: Yeah, it's just so stupid. Like I'm saying, racism is so dumb.
0: Like unless
1: sexism
0: you're like
1: so dumb.
0: Exactly.
1: Like why? Yeah. What is the point of this crap? Like what is the point of this nonsense?
0: Yep, very disappointing from the human race.
1: Isn't everything
0: disappointing actions? So now that we've established that there was actually no like, in like there was actually no difference between the roles. Like there was a there might have been a difference.
1: There,
0: but there
1: was a difference, but it differs from different tribes and stuff.
0: Yeah,
1: and it's inherently sexist to say that all women just sat around picking berries and men did all the manly work and went out to kill animals and then carried them back.
0: Exactly.
1: Like bro, women they for example for one they were pregnant, they gave birth.
0: Yes.
1: That is more than enough, by the way. That's the reason you're alive right now.
0: Honestly.
1: So, zip it.
0: So, like, why? So, do you think that agriculture? I mean, this is pretty backed up scientific theory. I think it's a fact. I don't know, but
1: agriculture caused
0: caused the patriarchy and in turn misogyny.
1: Yes.
0: Yes.
1: That is backed up by my geography classes.
0: Elaborate. Oh. with a certain okay.
1: We can't be naming teachers.
0: Elaborate.
1: I don't think.
0: Okay, yeah.
1: Elaborate. Yeah, because didn't we learn that essentially because there was like, now that we were like settling down and we weren't hunter-gatherers and we weren't living a nomadic life.
0: They had resources they wanted
1: to
0: protect.
1: They got like land, they got all this stuff. So they wanted to protect their assets and give it to their child only because before that, you could have sex with anybody.
0: And the thing is, with women, you know that it's your child. But if you're a man, you have to, like, make sure that the woman's child is
1: And then that led to the oppression, being like, oh, my God, you can't have sex with, like, whoever you want. You got to do it with only this person.
0: Exactly.
1: And, well, they can go around and do it with whoever they want.
0: Mm-hmm.
1: And then that would have led to, like, all of this other stupid, stupid stuff with oppression.
0: Yeah.
1: It's so dumb. Like, why does it even exist? It's not that deep, bro.
0: Exactly.
1: It is not that deep.
0: Exactly. And like, so, but do you think that it was the physical difference between men, like males and females? Sorry, I keep saying men and women instead of like males and females. Like the difference between the male Homo sapien and the female Homo sapien.
1: I think you could say human being with that being politically correct.
0: I'm so politically correct.
1: I mean, unless you're furry or something.
0: But furries don't identify as
1: animals. Whatever the actual one is, I don't know what they're called.
0: Okay, but anyways, so do you think the male humans versus the female humans, that because the male humans were slightly on average bigger or stronger, this gave them an advantage in oppressing or like protecting the...
1: They weren't protecting anything.
0: They were protecting their wealth, basically.
1: Look, it's because there's different kind. Biologically, we have different kinds of strength.
0: Right.
1: Like you look at the different body parts that have. Saying men have a lot of immense upper body strength.
0: Yep.
1: Women have insane lower body strength.
0: Mm-hmm.
1: And on top of that, we've literally got body parts that can stretch insanely and give. And we can grow humans and we can do all of these things to our body that men could never do. And they can do things to their body that we can never do.
0: Yeah.
1: So I think we're both. We have.
0: But do you think that difference
1: was used to make oppression worse.
0: Yeah.
1: Which is dumb to me because that could have made it like it could have made you so much as a better species.
0: Exactly.
1: Like, and then we just always choose to go down the wrong path.
0: Yeah. Well, that's the thing. And also, it's kind of funny because like the sexual dimorphism in humans is actually very minimal.
1: What does dimorphism mean?
0: It's when the male and the female of a species is like different.
1: Isn't that all?
0: No.
1: Is it? Oh no. Okay.
0: Bro, you know like how in some species they just like in like insects the female is just extremely big, or like in birds the male is like a completely different color.
1: Yeah.
0: Has like completely different feathers.
1: Yeah.
0: That usually doesn't happen in humans.
1: Yeah. Oh, you mean like that?
0: Yeah.
1: Okay. Okay. Sorry.
0: Like
1: sorry.
0: We don't have like.
1: I thought you meant like genitalia. And I was like, but we are inherently.
0: Yeah.
1: Always...
0: No.
1: Sorry.
0: But.
1: Kidding, guys.
0: Of course, that's the.
1: Yeah, you know, I just misunderstood.
0: Yes. Yeah. But yeah, in like a lot
1: sorry,
0: of.
1: Sorry, finish your statement.
0: Like as like you can see like in reptiles for example mm-hmm. the difference between like the male and the female is very little
1: mm.
0: like in a male snake versus a female snake mm. cannot tell the difference
1: yeah.
0: apart from the you know the certain body parts
1: yeah
0: and in humans that's just slightly more but it's not like to the extent that these like some people in our modern day pretend it is
1: yeah like dude it's not that deep like genuinely it is not that deep
0: honestly
1: like I swear to God, all these people back in the day are just like being over dramatic,
0: exactly.
1: like children. I like, bro, it's not that deep. Like
0: yep.
1: you made it worse for like yep. people thousands of years later. Like, look at what happens in like South Africa, right?
0: What?
1: With
0: what
1: the
0: happened
1: whole
0: in
1: like.
0: South
1: what, oh, you didn't. You don't. Oh, you didn't see that on TikTok. I was like all over my TikTok a couple of weeks ago.
0: What?
1: It was like I think it was South Africa.
0: What happened?
1: And they were like, oh, like every like 3 minutes is a woman that's been like raped or beat up or something by her partner. Every like woman, like statistics, and
0: oh,
1: they're like
0: that one.
1: The whole
0: oh,
1: South,
0: was
1: like,
0: it from
1: and then
0: the purple profile pictures. Yes.
1: Yeah, that. I was like, and like, what is that nonsense? Like,
0: yeah,
1: I'm exactly. sorry.
0: And they didn't like, acknowledge
1: oh,
0: it at
1: yeah,
0: all.
1: It's
0: frustrating.
1: Yes,
0: let's have a quick breather.
1: With a song break.
0: With a song, yes.
1: What are we listening to?
0: You might not like this, but this is Jama by Ado. Yep. I'm going to play that right now.

0: That was Jama sung by Otto. We're going to continue back where we left off with Origin.
1: Origin.
0: Origin. Yeah, honestly, you don't see this much in other species, but we don't have any other like intelligent species to compare ourselves to. Mm. I think if we saw aliens, then...
1: Bro, I hate how people think aliens are going to look like humans, bro. Like, they're not.
0: I know. That's.
1: They're not going to look like us. They're not going to like be walking like us. They're not going to talk English. Like...
0: Why would who thinks that aliens talk
1: stupid
0: English?
1: Stupid people.
0: Really?
1: Stupid people, dumb people do.
0: How interesting.
1: Like, oh, they're gonna speak English and they're gonna invade us. Like, bro, they're not the Nazis. Like, chill.
0: The Nazis spoke German, mate.
1: No. Like, the people, like, they thought that, oh my god, they would act like the Nazis, whatever.
0: No.
1: It's gonna be much higher scale than that, bro.
0: I feel like if they were civilized and... I'm smart enough to build a spaceship and get all the way to Earth, then they
1: have they've got better problems than us.
0: They've
1: got better things to do than to invade us.
0: No, I think they've reached a point in their...
1: Evolution.
0: Civilization. Evolution.
1: Their evolution.
0: Why would they evolve?
1: Into being... Whatever, I don't even know.
0: No, in their civilization where it's turned into a utopia where they have enough resources to stop worrying about poverty.
1: Oh my god, you know those like photos and stuff that NASA put? Yeah, it is very off topic. Okay. But no, technically it's literally on the topic of oppression.
0: Right.
1: On like the photos and stuff they put out for aliens to find. It's all just like positive stuff. It's nothing about the bad stuff about
0: Why would you want the bad stuff?
1: No, because you're summing up, because the prompt or whatever was like, oh, sum up the experience, like sum up the Earth in like 20 photos or something. And they put all these pretty things.
0: 100 photos. No, they're not all pretty. There's also just random pictures of life.
1: Yeah, but there's also nothing. There's nothing like poverty or anything. I'm just like, that's so like, bro.
0: That's
1: like obviously not gonna put that out there, but it's just it annoys me.
0: Aliens wouldn't even know that it's poverty, bro.
1: Fair enough.
0: Yeah, but that's still it's. I mean, you can't. It was made by NASA.
1: NASA, I think.
0: Yeah. So of course they're gonna
1: NASA.
0: Like, NASA. Yeah. Good old NASA.
1: NASA.
0: Put out that good old. Yeah. Anyways. Okay, I gotta stop doing that. So
1: yeah, you do.
0: I didn't even do anything, bro. However, even though agriculture started, women still had a major role in the manual labor.
1: Mm.
0: They still tilled fields.
1: Yeah.
0: They still went out
1: while pregnant, guys.
0: They actually did, honestly. And even like today in like impoverished areas where you're unable to find like water and stuff,
1: mm-hmm.
0: it's the women who travel all the way to the water, river, or the well. And then they collect the water and then they go back home. And
1: yeah,
0: half of the time, the guy in the household is the deadbeat guy.
1: Yeah.
0: Like, they do not care.
1: So dumb.
0: Like, they're just sitting there, not doing anything. Sometimes drinking. Usually drinking.
1: Useless.
0: But, yeah. So, do you think, like, it was... Why do you think... What's your proposition? Can you stop staring at your phone?
1: I'm trying to time our thing. I'm not looking at my phone. I'm trying to time our thing.
0: Interesting.
1: I swear I'm not scrolling on TikTok right now.
0: You really look like you were.
1: No, I'm really not.
0: Okay.
1: I'm trying to get my clock thing to work.
0: I see. But do you think... What's your proposition as to why, even though they were having this active role in the family, that they... were pushed into this
1: because men are incompetent.
0: Yes,
1: and they couldn't
0: they're
1: get anything done themselves.
0: They're very competent in putting themselves in leadership positions.
1: No, they're very competent and like pretend like they're doing everything but not actually doing anything, and then making the woman do everything. Like, bro, just get home and do some chores. It's not that deep. She's exhausted after a day of work too.
0: No, I hate how they act like childcare is in a full-time job.
1: Yes, you have women that go to work just like the man does, but when the man comes back home, he's tired. He's exhausted after such a long day at work. But she's not exhausted after a long day at work.
0: She's
1: exhausted too, but she has to come home, take care of the kids, cook dinner, feed your lazy
0: person.
1: your
0: lazy self.
1: Clean up everything, put the kids to bed, and you're just what? Playing video games?
0: Watching the football.
1: Bro, look, I saw this person being like, oh, you know, they should have like a female equivalent of sport. Like if they were interrupted, like all these things would happen.
0: What?
1: because you know how men are so overdramatic about their sports, right. And they're like, oh, you can't interrupt me during my sport. All this happened. And like, they have like literally like sports targeted towards, they have like holidays targeted towards sports and stuff. Yeah, and it's just like, we should have women have them. And the guys were like, no, but that's so unfair. Yeah. Like, yeah, it's so unfair to us. Like, bro.
0: It's a bit interesting.
1: You're a bit special.
0: Exactly. So, like, do you think, let's head back to the topic. Do you think that, you still think that it's just because men were more, like, conniving?
1: Yeah. Conniving.
0: Conniving.
1: Conniving is a good word.
0: Conniving, manipulating dictator. Do you get it?
1: Yes.
0: Yeah, that's a reference. Anyways, even though, like, women just weren't recognized for their work, you still see that in, like, scientific works a lot of the time.
1: Yes.
0: Whoa.
1: Didn't literally Einstein steal from his wife, bro?
0: He did. And the structure of DNA was... you can't call me a poser.
1: You literally do chem.
0: No, but we don't learn history of chem. We don't spend time learning about the history of who invented... You do biology.
1: So do you.
0: Yeah, but like, you should know this too. But I don't remember the guy's name who took credit either. Who was it? Francis Crick.
1: Oh, okay, yeah. So it was Rosalind Franklin and Morris Wilkins that... No, so it was Rosalind Franklin that did it.
0: And then they stole
1: it was discovered by James Watson and Francis Crick.
0: Crick.

0: I don't know.
1: You did not learn about him in school.
0: Yeah. Unfortunate events. Yup. Anyways, do you think the Industrial Revolution exacerbated misogyny? How so? Did it not give them an opportunity to work?
1: Yeah, it absolutely did give them an opportunity to work, but it just made their work more.
0: Work more? Oh, yeah, like, so you're forced to get a job and also...
1: Also do everything else, because the lazy, lazy man that's doing less work than you are in a day cannot come home and do anything.
0: But then it evened out, and now we have... And then for...
1: It did not even
0: for
1: out.
0: Listen, for a certain period of time... Even though there was misogyny, you could survive on a single income, but that doesn't take away that there was still misogyny.
1: Yeah. No, like, now you can't even survive on two incomes, like, without children. Exactly. Like, just two people, you can't survive on two incomes.
0: Exactly.
1: Guys, cost of living is so bad right now. Tell me why a small hot chocolate is $5.
0: No, honestly.
1: Why is it $5?
0: It's $5.
1: Like, 3 years ago, it was like $2.
0: What happened to the $1 7-Eleven coffee?
1: It's $3 now.
0: Yeah?
1: It's two or $3 now.
0: It was $2.50, I think, last time.
1: $3. Yeah, rounded up.
0: Yeah. Unfortunate events, guys. So we're going to quickly listen to Womanizer by Britney
1: Spears.

0: Cheers. Why are you laughing?
1: Because you forgot to turn your mic on.
0: That was a bit loud, bro. I might have to mute you. I might have to go chat.
2: It's okay. They already know you forgot to turn your mic on.
0: Stop. Anyways, guys, ignore me. It's been a long week. I mean, a long,
2: long day.
0: The week has been quite nice, actually, because we don't have
2: any assessments.
0: Yes, finally. That's why we were on a break.
2: Yep.
0: On a long break to study. Okay, next quick historical break. Segment. Mm-hmm. Actually, so did you know that there are four movements?
2: I think I gotta drop the accent, dude.
0: I was pretending to be a certain person.
2: Oh.
0: You know?
2: No, I think I know.
0: Yeah, you think you know, okay. What do you know about first wave of feminism?
2: Nothing. Mm. I just know there was like four waves, aren't there?
0: I just told you that.
2: Did you? You told me there was something about you told me the next section was about the history.
0: Baby. And then I said, there are four waves.
2: Oh, did you? I was not listening to you.
0: Maybe your subconscious was.
2: Maybe.
0: But what do you think? Take a wild guess.
2: It's the first wave of feminism. The first time anything happened towards feminism.
0: Yep.
2: Is that like the suffrage movement in the UK?
0: Yes.
2: Yes.
0: You got it.
2: Yay. Thank you, Enola Holmes, too.
0: So when do you think it happened?
2: When Enola Holmes 2 is set.
0: Can you lock in?
2: 1833. No, that's it.
0: You know how to say 1833.
2: That's abolition of slavery, isn't it?
0: Oh.
2: I'm trying to remember my legal studies. Notes. I don't remember.
0: You don't.
2: 19th century.
0: Yes. Mid-19th.
2: It's 18 something.
0: Mid-19th century.
2: So is that the 1851?
0: To early 20th century. Is it?
2: I don't even know. I memorized too many dates for that exam.
0: Yeah, me too.
2: Just to use none of them.
0: And that was mostly just about giving legal rights and mainly suffrage.
2: That's voting rights. Yeah. When you said legal rights, I thought, I was like asking if you were talking about voting, but then it came out delayed.
0: Yeah, okay. So, but do you think we've finally achieved the ideal...
2: No.
0: Didn't even listen to my flourishy question.
2: Okay, my bad.
0: Do you think we've reached the idealized utopia of democracy?
2: No, democracy does not work.
0: Are you sure?
2: Yes, it's a broken system.
0: Why?
2: Because it's a broken system.
0: Because dumb people can vote? Just say that.
2: Yes. For example, America.
0: Okay, look. Let's not hold... It's not their fault. It's their governments for taking away their education.
2: Okay, they're still dumb.
0: They don't know any better.
2: A lot of people there knew better. It's just some demographics didn't know better.
0: That's true. You're right. I'm playing devil's advocate.
2: Yeah.
0: So that is correct. Even what's that guy? Plato? Aristotle?
2: Aristotle.
0: But Aristotle, I think one of them's said the same thing. You are a philosopher, Kamakshi.
2: YouTube channel.
0: That's what you would say, because you're starting a YouTube channel.
2: That's insane work.
0: Yeah, no.
2: Hello, YouTube. Do people even create YouTube channels anymore?
0: What is that?
2: No, like it's not as big to the same extent as it was before.
0: Do people even create YouTube channels?
2: No, like, but that kind of thing. Don't just like old people go on there now?
0: You're telling me.
2: No, because I feel like now people just have like podcasts and they like advertise it on TikTok.
0: You don't go on YouTube.
2: No, I do for like weird stuff. Like go to like fan theories on there.
0: So many kids our age have to watch YouTube like when they're eating or scroll on YouTube.
2: Don't you just go on Netflix to watch a movie? No.
0: Netflix takes too much effort and you're scrolling too much if you don't know what you want to watch.
2: Real.
0: YouTube when you're eating is the rule. What are we talking about?
2: Misogyny. Oh. You gotta get a YouTube. Sure we cut this out.
0: Okay, no, stop. This is funny. But that was the first movement. So, and we've...
2: The YouTube movement?
0: No, the first wave.
2: Suffrage, yes.
0: And we've established that it wasn't actually that useful.
2: It was useful. It was a big step.
0: Oh, right. I'm sorry. I meant it wasn't perfect.
2: Perfect, yes. Yeah. It was very useful. It was a big step towards the right direction.
0: Don't want to get cancelled, guys. Just kidding.
2: We're not getting cancelled.
0: Yeah, but...
2: Nobody even knows if he exists.
0: My mom knows I exist, mate.
2: You know what I mean. I don't think your mom's gonna cancel you for saying that, bro.
0: Okay, but so we've established that it was imperfect, although it was a great stepping stone for the age that it came from,
2: mm-hmm.
0: and for the future. Do you think it would have happened, like, even if it was just bound to happen, like, even if that specific one didn't happen, like, it was bound to, like, happen eventually?
2: I hope so.
0: Yeah, I'd hope so, too. Second wave. When do you reckon this happened?
2: 20th century.
0: Yeah. When about?
2: Early 19-somethings.
0: Not early.
2: Mid.
0: Roughly. Mid to late. So, like, here, the data I've got suggests...
2: But isn't there four waves of feminism?
0: Yes, there is.
2: Then
0: just
2: when
0: listen.
2: Was the... Okay, my bad, bro.
0: So, there's the 1960s to the 1980s, right?
2: Okay, yeah.
0: And this was equality in work, so, like, fair wages and, like...
2: Work. The Fair Work... And I forgot it, sorry.
0: The Fair Work Ombudsman... What? No.
2: I forgot it.
0: No.
2: It's okay.
0: Family and reproductive rights.
2: Mm.
0: Yep.
2: You see, that's still getting taken away now.
0: Yes, which is very unfortunate.
2: Stupid, who are you to decide what I get to do with my body?
0: Yes, exactly. But, so that's also... That also has just been... what's that word? Broken down. That, like, yeah, this means
2: it's deteriorated.
0: It's deteriorated from the current government in America who's trying to take away those rights.
2: Weren't they trying to do that in South? I was gonna say South America. No, in South Australia.
0: South. Yes, they were.
2: Stupid.
0: And I think hopefully Australians are smarter
2: guys,
0: than that.
2: Come on, we're not as dumb as them, guys. Let's not let this happen.
0: Even if you can't ban abortion, people are still.
2: People
0: gonna
2: are gonna find ways to do it. They're gonna find unsafe ways to do it, and they're gonna die.
0: Like, we've lived, there are plenty of, like, even, like, natural things to that you can just eat, and then you, like, miscarry, I'm pretty sure.
2: Yeah, you can, like, if you're, like, really early on, you can take, like, some kind of, like, herbs or something, I think, right?
0: Yeah.
2: Or is that, like,
0: but there's, like, no, there's actually specified, like...
2: There's, like, abortion pills.
0: Yeah. And do you think the equality in work has actually been carried out, like,
2: yeah, it has been improved significantly, yeah. Obviously,
0: and do you think it's
2: still very much
0: now?
2: Room to for improvement, but yes, it has improved a lot.
0: Yes, it has. I agree.
2: From not being able to work at all, from not being able to go to school at all.
0: Yes. No, I think women were able to work in the 60s.
2: Yeah, but you know what,
0: yeah,
2: I mean,
0: yeah.
2: Like the same kind of jobs.
0: Yeah,
2: the same kind of everything.
0: This was after World War II, so they kind of were forced to
2: they had no choice but to, because everyone was dead.
0: Oh, yeah.
2: Sorry.
0: Yeah.
2: Well, that's a bit too direct.
0: That's a bit dark there. But yes, that is true. And then the third wave. When do you
2: late
0: think
2: 1900s, early 21st?
0: Yeah, 1990s to 2000s.
2: So 10 years.
0: Yeah. 2000s.
2: So 20 max.
0: Yeah, pretty much. And do you think what do you think it covered?
2: I don't know.
0: Guess.
2: Representation.
0: Stop tapping your mic.
2: I'm thinking, I don't know.
0: Expanded from beyond middle class white women to
2: all women.
0: Yeah, all women. And also the LGBTQ+
2: how it went.
0: Community.
2: It's like for universal suffrage, how it went from just being white, property owning white males.
0: Yes.
2: And what's it called? Property owning white males. There's one more thing. Property owning white males. Oh, like educated males, then expanding to
0: all males
2: and a select group of women, which then expanded to all women and all men, white, all men, all women.
0: And then
2: it was like all people of color using the Franchise Act 1902.
0: That's great.
2: And that was it, right?
0: Yes, but also...
2: And then we have the indigenous people that
0: was actually
2: a step
0: crazy.
2: That was a step towards genuine universal suffrage.
0: Yes.
2: I'm like trying to picture my
0: eyes
2: in my head.
0: I don't get how they... It's not even been 100 years.
2: Wait, no, the Franchise Act was including women, giving women the right to vote, all women the right to vote.
0: Okay, but I don't really care. But I don't see how it hasn't been 100 years. It's actually wild that
2: it's so dumb.
0: Indigenous people in Australia got voting rights. That's actually crazy.
2: Yes, I agree.
0: Yes, me too. Anyways, the fourth wave is from the 2010s to the current.
2: Now?
0: Yes, and it's more about digital activism, intersectional justice, and ending harassment.
2: Oh, I thought the fourth wave was people, because people keep saying, oh, it's like about like hating men. So that's how people view it.
0: That's because people are getting dumber.
2: and people are actually standing up for themselves in a much more obvious way.
0: Yeah, that's true. We can expand on the current situation after a quick song break.
2: What are we listening to?
0: So we're going to be listening to Cat's Eye's MIA.
2: I love Cat's Eye.
0: No, me too.

0: That was MIA by Cat's Eye.
1: I love Cat's Eye.
0: Yeah, they're definitely doing something for the lack of...
1: Oh my god, as a brown girl, it's so much representation, bro. Yeah, I love it.
0: I do.
1: It feels great.
0: And, like, it's not like... Like, in... I swear there are, like, no brown or South Asian people in pop culture in the same way that there are other people.
1: Yes. Like, bro, can you please give us some representation instead of constantly being like, racist
0: there's a, to us? Like, yes, South Asia has a vibrant local music and cinema scene, but we don't see that globally, we don't see any, like, representation of it globally. You're either just, like, the nerd or, like...
1: The goofy best friend.
0: Yeah, there's just no in between. And there's no, like, singers who are brown, even though there's... India has, like, so much classical music and...
1: Popular singers, but people just don't know.
0: I meant in the Western side.
1: Like, you know, it's like, people listen to, like, Arjit Singh and stuff, but they don't,
0: no
1: like,
0: one
1: know.
0: In the West listens
1: like, very,
0: to Arjit
1: Like, barely. Like,
0: Singh.
1: No, I'm just saying, like, not appreciated. Like, what? Never mind. Just move on to the actual topic.
0: Okay. Yeah, so the topic is the current situation.
1: Okay.
0: Yeah. Yeah. Yeah. So do you think misandry is actually a real problem?
1: Yes, to an extent. Like, yes, but no. Like,
0: what is this opinion? Can you form an opinion and then I'll give you mine?
1: Okay, no. I don't think misandry is a thing in the same way that men are making it out to be a thing. I do think there's a lot of man-hating, but I think it's coming from a valid place.
0: Yep.
1: Right. That's what I mean.
0: Sorry.
1: I do think it's valid.
0: Okay, so to any, like, guys...
1: To an extent, it is valid,
0: yeah.
1: But it gets to a point where it's not okay, because I recently heard at a book signing or whatever, like, all these women, like, they, like, harass this man, put, like, their arms on his pants, whatever, like, that's not okay.
0: That's not misandry, though.
1: No, it was... I don't know what it was caused by, but I'm just saying, like, stuff like that happens, and it's, like... I don't even know what I'm saying.
0: That's not caused by systematic hatred against males.
1: There is more systematic hatred against males. Is it valid? Yeah. No. I mean, like, valid hatred. Like, valid being like, hey, you low-key suck, bro. Kind of thing. It's oppression.
0: It's not. Yeah, I think we need to clear up that when women usually say that they hate all men or they pick the bear over the man in the woods... They are not talking about you.
1: If you feel personally offended by that statement, they are talking about you, actually, by the way.
0: Exactly.
1: They're just saying that when you're going into the woods and you find a bear, you know that it's going to eat you, and that's all it's going to do to you.
0: Exactly.
1: If you find a random man out in the woods, I know for a fact that I would be terrified for my life.
0: Honestly.
1: And more. Like, he might not even kill me, but he'll
0: be
1: do worse.
0: Scared. At least
1: he
0: I
1: would
0: know,
1: do worse
0: yeah.
1: than kill me.
0: Yeah.
1: And they're like, there's no face within death.
0: There
1: okay, because you're a man and you don't have to ever experience what it's like. You don't have to walk home with the keys in between your fingers, like, scared that if someone jumps at you, you
0: and
1: have to find ways
0: way
1: to protect
0: they,
1: yourself.
0: Claim, this is completely online.
1: I'm sorry. This is like, sorry, just relating
0: if
1: to this.
0: This is online. We've got another topic for the online one.
1: Okay.
0: Just save the thought.
1: No, because I was talking about, like, the bear thing, right?
0: Yeah,
1: and now they're like, oh, would you rather run into a tiger or a girl? I would run into a girl over a tiger, bro.
0: Because the girl's not gonna, like, stand there and then sexually harass you and then, like,
1: or
0: leave you, like...
1: Like, of course women do that, okay? It's a thing. Women do harass and sexually assault. It's
0: 99% versus 1%. I'm kidding.
1: I'm just saying that it is something both genders do, but it is predominantly men. And most women have experiences being sexually harassed.
0: Almost 100%. It's actually crazy.
1: It's almost all people. Like, I have personal experiences where I have felt... incredibly unsafe in a situation because of men, because of the way they've talked to me, the way they've touched me for no reason. Like, you're a 50-year-old man, you don't have to touch me on the bus, okay?
0: But
1: it's like,
0: I know.
1: It's like we've all had experiences like that, and us feeling scared is incredibly justified and valid.
0: Yeah. Yes, go off, queen.
1: Just call me queen.
0: Sorry. I was playing a persona there. I don't actually speak like
1: You've
0: that.
1: Never said that before.
0: Yeah, slay. Period. Okay, sorry. I don't really mean that. Anyways, so do you think that in currently that women of color are actually treated differently?
1: Yes.
0: Than like white women in
1: yes.
0: regards to like misogyny?
1: Yes.
0: Yes.
1: Yes.
0: Yeah, I feel like a lot of like...
1: It's very self-explanatory because we don't only deal from like sexism, but it's also the racial aspect of it. And we're believed to be less than a white woman.
0: Did you just say we don't really experience sexism?
1: No, we do experience... I'm saying we do experience sexism, but we also experience the racist elements so it's the of
0: double,
1: it.
0: Double entendre.
1: Is it even a double entendre?
0: What was that? Audio?
1: What audio? Okay, get back on topic, bro.
0: Sorry. But
1: it's like another one of the
0: meme.
1: The meme.
0: Yeah.
1: That's what our geography teacher used to call memes.
0: Yep. And do you think misogyny and like sexism should be criminalized as like a hate crime?
1: It is hate. Like, it is a hate crime, but what people don't consider a hate crime. It's the stupidest thing I've ever heard.
0: Well, yeah. I mean, in New South Wales, hate speech is already illegal, right? Yeah. However, how would this affect countries where freedom of speech is enshrined in the Constitution or is part of the Bill of Rights, like America?
1: Insane. It is inflexible, but it is not enforced.
0: Yeah, so how do you think they would be able to, like, criminalize this? Or would they even be able to take action against it?
1: No, because they inherently don't believe that hatred against women is hate speech.
0: Okay.
1: They don't believe that catcalling is, like, offensive. Yeah. It's so dumb.
0: Yeah.
1: Like, bro, can we just, like, stop being so special as a species, honestly, please? Like, bro. Like, we're just so... Like, we're intelligent species, but we're so dumb. And it's just like,
0: yeah,
1: bro.
0: Exactly. We're too intelligent that we try to, like, form differences out of the stupid intelligence that we have.
1: Okay. Everything just frustrates me about the human race.
0: Next up, we're going to have a quick little song.
1: I don't think it's a break anymore.
0: Yeah, it's some Lonely...
1: We're ending up. We're ending with it.
0: Are we?
1: Yeah, we've got like 2 minutes left.
0: Actually?
1: Yeah.
0: No, we don't. Oh, okay. We've got Lonely is the Muse by Halsey.

0: bet you think I'm kinky, right?
1: You would be so good for you.
2: I'm gonna help ya.
1: Love you like you want me to.
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4: 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And thank you for tuning in to Pop Rock today. Okay, so today on the show we have a very special guest. It's none other than Glenn Morris, Australian musician, lead guitarist, lead singer and chief songwriter of Sydney power pop band The On and Ons. Glenn Morris formed The On and Ons in 2015 with brother Brian Morris on drums. Clyde Bramley, ex-bass player for the Hoodoo Gurus, joined the band, and recently John Hoey, ex-keyboard player for Sydney band Died Pretty, has also joined the band to complete the current lineup. The On and Ons have just released their latest album, Luminary, and the official launch for the new album will take place at the Mixtape Brewing and Bar, 142A Victoria Road, Marrickville, this coming Thursday, May 14. I spoke with Glenn Morris a few days ago about the new album. Hello, Glenn Morris, and welcome to Pop Rock with Robbie here at 2RRR 88.5 FM. Thanks for coming onto the show today. How are you?
5: I'm good, Robbie. Yeah, thanks for having me.
4: Yeah, it's a pleasure. It's a pleasure. So, Glenn, new year, new album, The On and Ons, Luminary, your first new record released by USA record label Gem Records. How's it all going?
5: Yeah, it seems to be going good so far. Like, we put out the first single, Speck of Smiling Faces.
4: Yeah.
5: And that got a lot of radio play, and it's still getting a bit more now, so, you know, we're happy with that.
4: You'll get a bit more on 2RRR as well.
5: Oh, good. Thank you.
4: Well, all the stuff I'm reading has been positive, so that's great. Lots of interest in the US as well. Any plans to travel over there for a promotion tour?
5: I don't think so. Like, we, you know, obviously we'd love to, but just the costs and all that sort of thing. And, yeah, mainly the cost, it just wouldn't work out.
4: Yeah, yeah.
5: Unless someone wants to pay for it and put up the money, we'd be happy to go, yeah.
4: Right. Okay, well, that's what Clyde told me as well.
5: So, yeah, the same story, yeah.
4: Yeah. So, Glenn, it was Gem Records' Kurt Ryle from the Gripweeds who mixed the album.
5: Is that right?
4: Yeah?
5: That's him, yeah. He's done a great job. We thought me and Clyde sort of mixed it, and we were trying to get the best we could, but Scott from Gem, he said, I needed a few tweaks, and he recommended Kurt from New Jersey to do it, and we said, yeah, well, let's do it, and because we've heard what he's done before, and he done a great job. He we didn't I think we heard the song once, and we gave thumbs up straight away. Yeah, great.
4: Yeah, yeah.
5: Just on the same page.
4: Sounds great. It sounds great. You've got the official album launch coming up on May 14 at the Mixtape Bar in Marrickville. Will the On and Ons be showcasing the whole album?
5: Yep, we're doing the whole album from start to finish, and plus some oldies as well. So, yeah, we're looking forward to it.
4: Oh, should be a great show. Should be a great show. We'll put that up on our website and give that a bit of a lift as well.
5: Yeah, we're looking forward to it.
4: So, Glenn, can we talk about some of the songs on the album? Let's start with Speck of Smiling Faces, the first single. Tell me about that one.
5: Well, what's that about? It's more about when I first wrote the song, I was thinking like a sea of smiling faces, like, you know, something positive to see when you're playing in the band, whatever. And I thought, no, that'd be weird seeing so many people smiling. And I just changed it to Speck. Just a nice small crowd. That'll be fine with me, you know.
4: Well, it's a great one to kick off with. We'll give that a spin.

0: Okay, that was Speck of Smiling Faces, the first single lifted from the new On and On's album Luminary. Yeah, speak of smiling faces, a sea of smiling faces. Yeah, good song, that one. You heard the story. How about the opening track, Glenn, White Ships, a power pop banger. Tell me about White Ships.
1: Well, that's about, actually it's about mates that I grew up with, and a lot of them didn't make it through, you know, they got into drugs and alcohol and I don't know what the word is. Is it a metaphor when you change the, instead of actually using the real word, what it's about, I changed it to white ships. So the white ships are immaculate and they're perfect and they're healthy and everything's going good, and all of a sudden they get destroyed and they're floating to their graves, you know. That's what the lyrics say in the chorus and stuff.
0: Yeah.
1: So it's more about that, yeah. It's just the guys that didn't make it through, or friends, you know.
0: Yeah, yeah. It's a great opening track for the album, and I thought there
1: was a bit of a down on what it's about, but...
0: Well, that's how it goes sometimes. I thought there were some sort of echoes of Long Ride in there when I first heard it, so... That's
1: what I thought. I said that to Clyde. I said, it's Long Ride's brother.
0: Great opener, great opener. Now, tell me about... Glenn, tell me about Constance. That's another beauty. Where did that one come from?
1: Well, I was got a phone call from my sister, and she said she's been watching like old Hollywood comedies. And on YouTube and that. And she recommended a couple that I should watch, and I ended up watching... a movie with Gary Grant and Constance Bennett.
0: Right.
1: So it was, she's an actress from the 1920s and 30s. And, I watched it and I went, why don't I know this actor, you know, Constance Bennett? I've never heard of her. And I was just blown away with her beauty, her charm and her wit and just everything. And it just thought, I'm going to write a song. And then, it came out.
0: Yeah, it's a good song. I didn't know about her either. I looked her up, and she was a big Hollywood star, married five times.
1: And she done a lot of she done a lot of charity work after the war and stuff like that. So she was really good. She had a good life.
0: Yeah, good one.

0: All right. That was White Ships, the opening track from Luminary, a song about lost friends. Yeah, he's a good songwriter, about Glenn Morris. Before that, we heard Constance, the song Glenn wrote about Hollywood star from the 20s and 30s, Constance Bennett. And that will be the next single lifted from the new album, by the way. Okay, back after this chat with more. You are with Robbie and Glenn Morris on 2RRR Pop Rock. Back soon.
1: Me, me, me, me.
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0: I've got to say, I do love Coming On Strong, a great rocker, yeah. Terrific harmonies. Maybe yeah. The next single? So many
7: you
0: other possibles.
7: Know.
0: Yeah.
7: Well, we don't know. We don't choose it, so it's up to Jim. So we're not sure what the next one will be. But might be just around the corner, I'd say, because Spec's been out for a while.
0: Well, yeah. Well, there's plenty of other possibles on the album, so we'll wait and see what happens there.
7: Yeah,
0: and it's a great follow-up to Let Your Hair Down, I must mention as well. I love those echoes of the 60s and 70s power pop and glam rock. Yeah, so good.
7: Yeah, we sort of, whatever inspires me, like, at the time, you know, we don't just set it in one way, oh, we're going to sound like this or whatever. Whatever song I come up with and whatever ideas we all come up with and, yeah, it just turns out that way, so it's good.
0: It's great. Great, actually. So Glenn, you came from a very musical family. I mean, your brother Brian Morris is the drummer in the band. Your big brother Johnny is a singer guitarist. Your brother in law is renowned Australian guitarist musician Dennis Wilson. I mean, I read somewhere that there were lots of singing and jam sessions at home in the early days. Tell me about that.
7: Yeah, well, it's just, Big Brother Johnny started it, really. He was like, you know, I've got Brian playing drums, and I was a bit younger. I'm like 10 years younger than Johnny and a few years younger than Brian, and they got a band happening and stuff. And I used to, me and my other brother, Russell, would always be around hearing all the singing. Our cousins were in the band with them and all the friends. And it was just a musical era, like all around the streets. You could hear different bands rehearsing and in the garages. And, yeah, so it just went on from there. Didn't have any choice, really. We were hearing all that 60s music, 70s, and all the great stuff.
0: There's
7: always guitars laying around the house, so you pick one up, you know. And yeah, uncles, everyone played. All my uncles and
0: all right.
7: Yeah, my dad played. My grandfather played in the band, so it's pretty musical. Yeah.
0: So who taught you guitar? Was it Dennis Wilson or someone else?
7: I taught myself, really. We're all self-taught, just listening to cassette tapes and records. But actually, when I was 14, I went away with a sister and Dennis up to Dennis's parents' place in McLean. And I was there for 2 weeks. I woke up one morning. I was only 14. I woke up one morning and I heard Jeff's Boogie by Jeff Beck on the radio.
0: Right.
7: And I said, Dennis, I said, who's that? He goes, that's Jeff Beck, Jeff's Boogie. And I went, So I'd love to learn that. And it's all like an instrumental guitar playing. And that night, Dennis showed me Bitch. Dennis and Gail were watching a movie, and I'd be in the room. He'd show me a couple of bits, and he'd go back out, watch the movie, and I'd go, yeah, I've got it. And he'd come back. And, yeah, so it was just 2 weeks, and I came back a better player.
0: Wow. You had a good teacher.

0: That was Coming On Strong, another great track from the On and On's album Luminary. Before that, we heard the Yardbirds with Jeff's Boogie from 1966. And as you heard, that was the tune written by Yardbirds master guitarist Jeff Beck that Glenn Morris learned as a young teenager on that holiday with brother-in-law Dennis Wilson. How about that? So you were listening to Jeff Beck back then. Who else were you listening to back in those days?
1: Probably whatever was on. Dennis showed me a lot of stuff like the Yardbirds and Cream, all that stuff. Beatles, of course. There was always Beatles in our house, and the Kinks, the Monkees, just all that stuff, you know.
0: Yeah, all the best
1: all
0: stuff.
1: All the great
0: stuff. All the best stuff. What was the first record you bought, Glenn?
1: You know what? I think it was because of the cover. It was Deep Purple, Stormbringer.
0: Stormbringer, wow. That's a classic.
1: I think I was 13, yeah. I got some money. I had some money, so I went down to the local record shop and I saw the cover, the horse with the wings and the storm. Like, I'm going to get that.
0: Right. That's 13 years old. That's the perfect time to buy your first record, let me tell you.
1: Yeah.
0: So, Glenn, Clyde Bramley, your bass player, was a great addition to the band. He's got good chops, but how about the latest addition, keyboard player John Hoey from Died Pretty? Tell me about him.
1: Well, we're always looking for, because we were three-piece for a while, it was getting a bit hard doing things, you know, and some of our records, Clyde started playing keyboard lines and thinking, wouldn't it be great to get some with, we're thinking like another guitar player, and we couldn't find anyone that fit it in, and Clyde just thought, and we thought maybe a keyboard player would be good too, you know, and Clyde came up with John Hoey and asked John, and it just went from there, and he's unbelievable. He fits in, he's a good guy, and he's a really good player,
0: You can hear
1: he adds a lot to the band.
0: He does, and you can hear a lot of that on the new album, Luminary.
1: Yeah, I reckon.
0: So, Glenn, you also work with power pop legend Paul Collins with one of your earlier bands, The Zeros. Are you still in touch with him?
1: Every now and then we say hello, just on Messenger or whatever it is, and just say, hi, how's it going, how's the family, and blah, blah, blah.
0: All right.
1: And he's a good compliment on maybe a song he's put out or I put out, so, it's usually all good. He wanted to come out here, and play, but we couldn't. It was just too hard to get it together, we're thinking a bit hard with us being the backing band and doing the on and ons and didn't eventuate. One day, you never know.
0: Well, he gave you a lot of encouragement, I read, in when you backed him up and sort of pushed you to start recording your own songs.
1: Yeah, well, when we were over there, we were with, with his record company, and we're staying at the house, and the guy, the president of the record company, said, Glenn, show me what you got. You got any songs? And I played him a couple, and he goes, you should be releasing that stuff. And I said, then just had eventuated from that. Me and Brian said, let's get rid of this cover stuff. We've been doing it too long now. I think it's about 6 years, because I've never been in cover bands before. It was all new to me, and we decided to do it because getting a bit of money and a bit of fun on the weekend. And we said, all right, so we thought we'd get an original band together. Well, we're actually doing the Zeros, and Clyde came on board. We need a bass player, and Clyde joined the Zeros, and we told him we're doing an album at the moment, just recording our own stuff, and it went from there,
0: And it's gone really well, I reckon. That's album number 6.

0: All right. There's a couple of tracks that a young Glenn Morris would have been listening to as a youngster. We just heard Heartful of Soul, The Yardbirds from 1965. And first up, Cream with Badge from 1969. Okay, we are back with more from Glenn after this break. Pop Rock, you're with Robbie. 2RRR, back soon.
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0: So, Glenn, tell me about Out the Window, another track on Luminary. Tell me about that one.
5: Well, that's a, 60s type song where I was just, where it came from, I was driving a car at work. I think it was about 5 a.m. I'm singing a song, humming just something like making up something, whatever. And I went, I've heard that before. That's crap. You know? And I said, there goes that out the window. And then, and then it came from there. And I just started, there goes that out the window. And I went from there. And actually, when we recorded the song, the record company thought we were saying, there goes Dad out the window. So we changed the line to, there goes Dad out the window, and then it goes that the second time around. And I'm actually, and it's funny because my dad used to jump out the window to sneak off to the pub, so it makes sense.
0: Yeah. Okay. So Glenn, My Old Ways, another banger on the album. Tell me about that one.
5: My old ways. Yeah, that's a like a soulish type song, I guess. And it's about just thinking about the old days and the way we'd live it up, and you'd never have hangover, or you'd have a hangover, but you'd get over it quick. Yeah. Just partying, and these days we've all slowed down a bit, and it's just about remembering the old days, the old ways, and doing it one time, doing it lately, and thinking, yeah. It was good, letting your hair down and getting out and having a good time.
0: Yeah, love to do it all again. Love to do it all again.
5: That's it.
0: Yeah.

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0: Okay, there you go. Another couple of tracks from the Luminary album. First up, My Old Ways, followed by Out the Window. Dad's Out the Window. So many good songs on that album. Okay, let's hear a final word from Glenn. So, Glenn, the album is out and available now. I'm guessing it's in all the good record shops and some of the dodgy ones as well. Where else can people get a physical copy of the album?
1: I'm told they can get it from our website.
0: Right.
1: And there's a few records like Sunny. You can get it from Sanity and order it in and all the record shops, yeah.
0: Yeah, yeah. Red Eye, they'd probably have it.
1: Red Eye, yeah.
0: Yeah,
1: they have it.
0: And is it available on vinyl?
1: Not on vinyl, no.
0: No, so CD and...
1: CD and downloads.
0: Download, yeah, yeah.
1: Bandcamp.
0: And your website is just the On and Ons. Just Google the On and Ons, and that'll take you to the band website.
1: Yeah, that's it. The On and Ons. I can't remember what exactly it is.
0: You just
1: quite a family for that.
0: Well, we'll put that on the website anyway, and easy to find if you just Google the On and Ons. So, Glenn Morris, thanks so much for being a guest on Pop Rock today. We wish you well with the new On and Ons album, Luminary, and with the album launch coming up at Mixtape in Marrickville on May 14. So thanks again, Glenn. Thanks for your time.
1: Thanks, Robbie. It was a pleasure.
0: Thank you.
1: Thanks very much, Lynette. Cheers.
0: Thank you.

That was the On and On's One More Time with Let Your Hair Down, the title track from their 2025 album. And isn't it great news that American record label Gem Records have started releasing the On and On's music? Yeah, good on you, Gem Records. So that's about it for the first hour of the show. I hope you enjoyed the chat with Glenn Morris. The album launch is on this Thursday at the Mixtape in Marrickville. Should be a great show, and it's free entry. So just Google the On and On's or check their Facebook page for details. Okay, so in the next hour, Robbie will replay a show on Power Pop made a couple of years ago, but let's lead up to that with a couple of songs from bands that Clyde Bramley and John Hoey were in before joining the On and On's.

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0: Yeah, that was the Hoodoo Gurus, of course, with My Girl, 1983. Yeah, one of your best. And Clyde Bramley on the bass. And first up, Died Pretty with DC from 1991. Yeah, so those additions to the On and Ons, Clyde Bramley and John Hoey, have really enhanced the sound of the band. It has. Okay, here's another one from the Gurus.
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0: That was the Hoodoo Gurus one more time with A Thousand Miles Away. Dave Faulkner's song about life on the road, a good one too. Okay, after this short break, we'll launch into the Power Pop Show.
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0: 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Thanks for tuning in. We've got a special show for you tonight. It's Power Pop. Now, Power Pop is a subgenre of pop and rock and roll that draws its inspiration from the 60s British and American rock music, with strong melodies, clear vocals and prominent guitar riffs. Pete Townshend of The Who coined the phrase power pop to describe the music that defined the 60s Who sound, as well as other bands around at the time like the Kinks and the Small Faces. But it really blossomed in the 70s and still around today. Now, everyone's got an opinion of what power pop is, so I'm going to play my choice of power pop songs, and let's kick it off with The Who.

Alrighty, that was Bad Finger, my favourite power pop band, with Baby Blue from 1971. Now that really sums up power pop for me. Great stuff. And before that, the Raspberries from 1972 with Go All The Way. Might have been banned by a few stations, that one. Great power pop there. First up, power pop masters The Who with Substitute from 1966. So there you go. Now, that's what it's all about. Power pop, guitar-driven, great melodies, and short songs, not really long songs. But anyway, moving on, very sad news last week about the loss of Tom Petty. Now, Tom was a rock and roll man, but I reckon he had a finger in the power pop pie. So let's take a listen.

0: Wow. All-American pop, rock, power pop. That was Boston with More Than a Feeling from 1976. And before that, power pop band Blondie from their brilliant 1978 album Parallel Lines with One Way or Another. What a great album that was. And first up, Tom Petty and the Heartbreakers from 1977 with American Girl. Great stuff, Tom. And you know, Tom Petty was a huge fan of the Beatles and the Birds. And I read this week that he never got into rock and roll for the money. He just believed in rock and roll. So RIP, Tom Petty. Hope you're hooked up with fellow travelling Wilburys George Harrison and Roy Orbison. We're going to miss you. Up after this, back-to-back Aussie power pop.
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lovely stuff. The Easy Beast with their worldwide smash from 1966, Friday on My Mind. Great power pop there. I'll find any excuse to play that song. And first up, the Hoodoo Gurus with I Want You Back from 1984. They always hark back to the 1960s. Okay, it's time for some more British power pop. The Records had a big hit with this one back in the 70s.

You're listening to Pop Rock with Robbie on 2RRR. Okay, we're going to come back with that song.

0: Girls Talk. Dave Edmonds, the fabulous Dave Edmonds from 1979 with Girls Talk, written by Elvis Costello, of course. Before that, Nick Lowe, also from 1979 with Cruel to Be Kind. And first up, The Records with Starry Eyes from 1978. Back soon with some more power pop.
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0: And we had to find something from the Beatles to play in this Power Pop special, and here it is.

0: And that was REM with Losing My Religion. Great guitar and mandolin work there, boys. And before that, we had some great power pop from The Cars, You Might Think, from 1984. And first up, And Your Bird Can Sing from Revolver, released in 1966. John Lennon at his best. So back soon to wrap up the show.
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0: So that's about it for this week, folks. I hope you enjoyed the show. So back next week. Have a good week, everyone. Let's go out with Baby Blue, my favourite power pop band, Badfinger. See you next week.

Good evening, folks, and welcome to Sonic Stew. I'm Rocco G, and I'll be spinning the discs for you across the next hour. And what I'm certain will be two of my favourite 2026 albums have been released in the past couple of weeks, and I got tracks from them both in the next bracket. The Sleeveens from Nashville had their second LP out there, and it's a rocking ripper. And the Lemon Twigs' sixth album was out on Friday, and it is an absolute gem. I've also got a couple more cool newbies to share, but for now, dig this Birdsian treat from the Twigs.

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All right, the Sleeveens from Nashville in the US. They emerged onto the rock and roll scene about 2 years ago with an amazing single called Give My Regards to the Dancing Girls, one of my favourite singles of 2024, and subsequently released their first album, and now their second has just dropped. It's called National Anthem, and it is a great album. From that one, I played you the track I Was Born on a Saturday Night. Ahead of that was The Bad Shadows from Portland, Oregon in the US from a 2018 release. Voice in the Dark was the album. And the track My Rifle, My Pony and Me. The Breakers from Sydney back in 1979. A band that was really put together to appeal to Kim Fowley. Kim was a band manager, a musician, producer, you name it. His reputation has suffered some over the years for various reasons, but back in the 70s, apart from managing the Runaways, the all-female band in the mid-70s, he was looking for pop acts, power pop acts around the world, and he came out to Australia and he got together with Gerald Wirth, who used to be in the punk band Babies around 77, and Jim Manzi, formerly of Old 55, who were also a hit band here in Australia in the late 70s, mid to late 70s. Those guys put together this band called The Breakers and released one single at the time, but recorded a slew of other tracks, and all of their recorded stuff has just been released in a wonderful compilation called Night After Night. It's out on Grown Up Wrong Records, and it's full of fantastic tracks. And I played you the title track from that very album, Night After Night. Great tune from The Breakers. Before that one was The Tours from Cambridge in the UK, and a single from 1979, Language School. Brand new music from The Lemon Twigs. As I mentioned earlier, The Lemon Twigs' latest album was released last Friday. It's called Look For Your Mind, and I played you the title track from that one. That album is incredible, full of great songs. You've probably heard a couple already if you're a fan. And fear not, the rest of the album is chock full of wonderful tunes. And I opened up the show with the DBs from New York City 1981 and the great single from them, Bad Reputation. You're tuned to Sonic Stew here on 2RRR. This is another new track, this time from Montreal, Canada's Private Lives. This is Think I'm Coming Around.

From their 2015 album, Hi Honey, that was Low Cut Connie and Diane, Don't Point That Thing At Me. Low Cut Connie from Philadelphia in the States. Ahead of that was Plastic Act from another act from Montreal in Canada. And Everywhere I Go, the latest single and the second single from Plastic Act. Plastic Act is basically a one-man band. Josh Herlihy is the guy, and that single is a top-notch record. Passengers from Sydney from 1980, I played you their fantastic single, Face With No Name. The Clubs from, members from France and Germany. I know that a couple of the members come from bands, The Slander Tongue, which were from Germany, I think, and Les Lulis from France, who are a fantastic band. And they've got together and released an EP under the name The Clubs. And from that one, I played you the track Shame On You. That's a brand new release. Incredible Kidder Band from London, 1980. And one of a slew of great songs they recorded back then, but only a couple ever saw release. But that one, Can I Take the Car Tonight? And top of the set, Private Lives from Montreal in Canada. And their latest record, it's a single, Think I'm Coming Around. Private Lives feature singer Jackie Blencarn, formerly of a band I was a huge fan of, The Pale Lips. I'm sad to say I think they're no more, and Jackie's devoting her time to Private Lives. Private Lives released two albums so far, both of them really good, and that single is fantastic.

Plastic. A bunch of those records, including Private Lives, Clubs, Plastic Act, are all out on Bachelor Records. I just got a nice package in from Bachelor Records last week, hence all these brand new singles. Cool stuff indeed. Look them up. You're with Rocco G and Sonic Stew here on 2RRR 88.5 FM. Sadly, a guy by the name of Jesse Hector, a true rock and roll lifer from England, he passed away. He's been in a slew of bands across the 70s. The Gorillaz, the Hammersmith Gorillaz, the Jesse Hector Sound, Helter Skelter, Crush Butler, there's a whole bunch of them. And he was always a solid rocking guy. Very sad to see him pass. I was a big fan of all his stuff. I'm going to play a track from the Gorillaz featuring Jesse Hector. This is Gatecrasher.

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Ah, the Swingin' Neckbreakers, and a track from their very first album, their first of five killer albums released in the 90s and 2000s. I Live for Buzz was the track from the album Live for Buzz. Great stuff indeed. La Femme from Melbourne, 1979, and a cool single from them, Chelsea Kids. You also heard Ultravox with John Fox out front, the original lineup. They recorded Young Savage, that single from 1977. And at the top of that set was The Gorillaz, as I mentioned earlier. And Gatecrasher from 1977 also. And rest in peace, Jesse Hector, thanks for the music. I'm going to take you out tonight with Co and the Knockouts from Detroit, from their one and only album released in 2002. This is Go Getter. I'm signing off, handing you over to the Reverend. Back to the Metals up next. See you next week. Take it easy and bye for now.

0: Thank you, Rocco G, for another great edition of Sonic Stew.
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Welcome, headbangers everywhere. You are on Back to the Metal with your host, the Reverend. This is the place where you get your old school heavy rock and heavy metal needs met. Now, without further ado, let's rock!

out of Germany and into your eardrums with Hit Between the Eyes. Yes, indeedy, you are on Back to the Metal. If it's old and it rocks, it's here on Back to the Metal. Prior to the Scorpions, we heard Motley Crue, perhaps the most debauched outfit in metal ever known, with the track Dancing on Glass, and that goes back to 87. And we started the night with a scream from Bob Halford, that is up front Judas Priest, Ram It Down, title track from their 88 CD. You are on Metal Mondays all over again here on 2RRR, 88.5 FM on your dial. And I hope you're going to enjoy it. Yes, I am the Reverend.

guess it's time for Back to the Metals new segment, which is called I Have No Words. That's right. This is where I play an instrumental. Yes, you heard right. An instrumental from the world of heavy rock and heavy metal. Here's Anvil.

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5: Yes, welcome back to Back to the Metal. Prior to the break, we heard Twisted Sister from 1984 with We Are Not Going to Take It. We're not. And prior to that, it was the first of many installments of my new segment here on Back to the Metal called I Have No Words. And I'm doing this because there's lots of great instrumental tracks in the world of heavy rock and heavy metal. And I want to let them loose, unleash them on your helpless ears. I hope you're enjoying the show. Still to come in this first hour, we have Kiss, we have Iron Maiden, we have Pantera. And now we have Ram Jam.

You're poison, baby. Yes, you are. Alice Cooper, the Coop, master of shock rock, the originator of shock rock. I saw Alice live. By the way, Alice Cooper was the name of the band, not the name of the personage. But it became all about one person only, Alice Cooper. And he was here in 1977. He toured Australia for the first time. It was his Welcome to My Nightmare tour. I went to that. And it was at the SCG here in Sydney that I saw him. My Nightmare tour sold out. Welcome to My Nightmare tour, that is, sold out in 5 hours. The fastest selling tour of that time. And quite a feat for pre-internet days. It was a really great show, a lot of theatrics, a lot of action on the stage, fantastic. Good old Alice, prior to Alice we had good old Iron Maiden, Run to the Hills 82, another band I saw live, and that was at the Capitol, I believe, from memory. Things were hazy from those days before I saw the light, started following the man upstairs, and right up the top, it was Ram Jam with, now, Ram Jam, of course, famous, super famous for one track and one track only. That is Black Betty. But they had other great songs, and that was one of them, Runway Runaway, from an album, obscure album, I must add, Portrait of the Artist as a Young Ram, which I own because I just loved Black Betty so much when it came out. I played the heck out of that 45 vinyl single and drove my sisters wild. But I then got their follow-up album, which got no airplay. It did not even blip on the radar, as far as I know. Certainly not in Australia. But it was a great album, and it had lots of good tracks. And, yes, I bought that, the 33 vinyl, 33-inch vinyl at a record store in Nashville, one of two record stores in the 70s. Can you believe it? Two record stores in little old Ashfield. Those were the days. Well, I hope you're enjoying the program. This is Back to the Metal, and this is...

Cemetery Gates by Pantera from their album out of 1990, Cowboys from Hell. And of course I'm going to like that song, a song where the singer is speaking to the Reverend. Of course, hands down, I'm going to like it. And that was for Noddy, listening out there, I hope. Prior to Pantera, we went back to 1974 and to Kiss's first album, their self-titled debut album, called Kiss. It must be said that Kiss owe a bit of a debt to Alice Cooper with their painted faces. And believe me, when they came out back then, nobody else was doing that except for Alice. Of course, today, you know, King Diamond, every man, his head-banging dog, paint their faces. But Kiss, the masters of marketing. I remember also in the 1970s seeing on the newsstands a large marble comic. It was a premium comic. You had to pay maybe a whole dollar back then. That was a lot of money. And it was Kiss's comic. It was, I think, written by them. They were involved. And talk about marketing gimmicks. They apparently gave blood, all four of them, Ace Frehley and Paul Stanley and Gene Simmons and who was it back then? Was it Eric Carr? Anyway, they all gave blood, and the blood was fused with ink, coloured ink, which went onto the colour, the background colour of the cover. From memory, again, memory's hazy from those days, but I think it was Kiss versus Dr. Doom. Wow, talk about worth every cent. A dollar well spent back in those days. Yes, Kiss, the kings of marketing. Now, I'm going to do something a little different. I played a song from an album, a CD that was sent to me by mail. Now, I have to be honest, the Reverend is nothing if not honest, but I haven't heard right through this album. It was given to me. It's a homemade album. It's metal. And it was a gentleman called Jeff that I met on the ferry. And I handed him a card because I believe he had maybe a Megadeth or Metallica t-shirt. And I said, "Do you like metal?" He said, "Yes." I said, "Well, listen to this program." And I faded away into the darkness of the night. Not really, it was around 2 in the afternoon. But he then sent me a CD of his act called Giraffe's Casino. Now, I have played a track from this one called Kite's a Hurricane, which I quite like. And now I'm going to do something daring. I'm going to play a random song from this album, Giraffe's Casino. I like the sound of this one. It's called Wings of the Martian. So here we go. I have not even heard this one, and I'm going to react to it without cameras. Let's hit spin and see what happens here. Let's go, Giraffe's Casino.

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6: Yes, welcome back to Back to the Metal with your host, the Reverend, tonight. Yes, indeed, and before the break, we heard Striper, Praise the Lord, and Kick Out the Devil. to hell with him, I say. To hell with the devil, from the title track from their 1986 very well-selling album. And prior to that, it was something I guarantee you've not heard before, and it was the outfit called Giraffes Casino, local Aussie Sydney, band. It's one man called Jeff, and good on you, Jeff. He told me, he sent me this CD saying, I hereby forward you this CD of my politically incorrect array of metal rock homemade lullabies. Whoa, indeed. So that was the track called Wings of the Martian, and I'd love to know what that track is all about. I'm sure there's a meaning to it. Now, ahead in the second hour, we have Dio, Saxon, we have Aerosmith, and now we have

Gypsy. Gypsy Queen. That's from Dio, the band named after its stellar vocalist, Ronnie James Dio. From the album Holy Diver, out of 1983. And prior to that, it was Testament, the thrash metalers themselves, with a track called The New Order. And that one goes back to 88, I believe. Yes, you are on Back to the Metal here on 2RRR 88.5 FM. Oh,

Yes, that pretentious music can only mean one thing, that it's time for our segment 21st Century Rocks, where I play a song from this century and hang on to your brain cells. We got Battle Axe up ahead. Oh yeah. Hit me!

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2: 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The talented singers from the Good Life Chorus will be performing a fun sing-along concert of favourites ranging from The Sound of Music to Bob Dylan.
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Saxon, Princess of the Night, a song about a locomotive, would you believe? And prior to that, it was Heart. Yes, indeed. Back to 1977 with the wonderful Wilson Sisters up front. That was Barracuda. Big hit, as featured on Charlie's Angels, the movie. And right off the top there, that triple play that we had, we started with our segment, 21st Century Rocks, featuring music from this century. I play one song per program from the 2000s, and that was going back to 2014, the band called Battle Axe with a song called Shock and Awe, which, listening to it, and it should have come with a little warning from myself, explicit language warning. That track, Shock and Awe, is an anti-war song, a protest song, if you would. I love it when heavy metal bands do protest songs against war, and then the next track, they're singing about destroying their enemies with axes and swords. Yes, indeed, I love it. I love the duality, shall we say, of heavy metal. Now, let's get back into it. We're going back to the 70s with this one, to the mid-70s. This was the first song I played on my CD player when I bought a muscle car. Beautiful 1973 Ford Mercury Cougar. Aerosmith.

The track that screams 1980s. Yes, indeed. That was Final Countdown from Europe. And I play that for Charlotte listening tonight. Prior to Europe, we had someone very different, and that is Helloween. Also out of Germany, along with the Scorpions and Accept, Helloween with the track Warrior from their 1985 album Walls of Jericho. And up the top of that triple play was Sweet Emotion, going back to 1975 from one of the big bands of that era, Aerosmith, who then had a resurrection. I like resurrections. In the 90s, became big all over again. And Aerosmith, good band. As I said, that was the

first track I played on the CD player of my 1973 purple, it must be said, Ford Mercury Cougar, 6 meters long. And as I took off, I played that. Yes, yeah, Sweet Emotion. I think it was quickly followed by Low Rider by War. Yeah, so good times. Now I'm going to play a song by a more obscure band. Yes, I featured this band, Shock Machine, on Metal Detector probably about 6 weeks ago. This is from their one and only album, Shock Machine, and they have a connection to Helloween because it's one of the guys from Helloween who formed this band. While Helloween were on hiatus due to legal reasons, they couldn't release music. And so he formed this machine called Shock Machine. See what you think of it. It's called The Once Forgotten.

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Skid Row, You've Gone Wild. And prior to that, we had a double shot of Metal Detector songs. Two bands featured in the Metal Detector, which uncovers obscure bands that are now forgotten. We heard Emerald with the track Arm for Battle from their only album out of 1987. And prior to that, it was Shock Machine with the track Once Forgotten from the year 1999. That's about it from me, the Reverend, here on Back to the Metal. I'm going to play some more Kiss. Yes, how about that? And this is a track we all know and love. I'll see you next week, 10 p.m., Monday night.

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1: 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You're tuned into Smokestack Lightning, bringing you the best blues in the universe, and I'm Paul Newnham, your host. Leading off this set is the band Government Mule from their 21st record album, Revolution In, Revolution Out. Government Mule is led by Warren Haynes, who's maybe the busiest man in show business. When Haynes formed the band in 1995, gosh, hard to believe it's been that long, he was already the lead guitarist for the Allman Brothers and a sometimes member of the Grateful Dead. Putting the pedal to the metal, this is Government Mule with Stone Cold Rage on Smokestack Lightning.

Luther and Cody Dickinson, the sons of legendary record producer Jim Dickinson, are the core of the North Mississippi All-Stars. From the group's album, Prayer for Peace, we heard Need to Be Free. The debut album by Anthony Rossano and the Conqueroos has always been a favorite on this show. The blues rock band from Virginia has been electrifying audiences for a while now with their high-energy performances, a soulful sound, gritty vocals, and a tight rhythm section. Here are the guys with 28 Days on Smokestack Lightning.

0: The Kilbourne Alley Blues Band is a mid-American success story out of Champaign, Urbana, Illinois, where I grew up for a couple of years when I was a little kid. They like to brag that they do gritty Chicago blues and southern fried soul for all the generations of blues lovers. I second that motion. We just played Terre Haute off their The Tolano Tapes album. We have a very brief break scheduled here, but we'll be back in just a minute with more of the best blues in the world, so don't wander off.
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5: 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Yes, it's me, Michael Parsons, reminding you that if you like some good old country music, coupled with a heap and helping of old-time rock and roll, a dash of rhythm and blues, along with a segment 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p.m. Why? Because you just might learn something. Truly, you just might. I know you'll enjoy it.
0: 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I'm your host, Paul Newnham. Supergroups have been all the rage in the blues over the past few decades. One supergroup, if you want to call it that, is actually a duo comprised of two of the most legendary performers in the history of the blues, Taj Mahal and Keb Mo. And as if they weren't already memorable enough, they have adopted the name Taj Mo. Their self-titled debut album is just plain fun, like this bluesy cover of The Who's tune, Squeezebox.

Hey, everybody, this is Rick Estrin from the Night Cats, and keep it right here for more great blues. 2RRR 88.5 FM. 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

0: did.
1: Damn Right I've Got the Blues is both the name of the song and the seventh studio album by guitarist Buddy Guy. That album was kind of a commercial comeback album for Buddy Guy after a limited recording for the previous 10 years. It was the seventh in his comeback. Guitar man Mickey Free is largely known for his work with the classy disco soul group Shalimar. Mickey won 3 Grammy nominations for his work with that band, but today his focus is 100% blues. From his record Tattoo Burn Rito, this is Mojo Black Coffee on Smokestack Lightning.

0: Joe Bonamassa and Riding with the King, a song that was originally written by singer-songwriter John Hiatt. Years later, John Hiatt helped to rework the lyrics to the song for a cover version by blues heroes Eric Clapton and B.B. King on their collaboration album. We just heard Joe's version off his Live at the Greek Theater CD with captivating supporting vocals from Mahalia Barnes. We're on our way to a break, but I promise it's a short one. We'll be right back with more Smokestack Lightning.
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One good thing about music is no matter how hard it hits you, it always feels so good. The blues punches right into your sweet spot, and the best blues in the world can always be found right here on Smokestack Lightning. I'm your host, Paul Newnham. The Australian music scene has dozens of noteworthy blues acts who have found worldwide acceptance. John McNamara is one of those acts. He not only has a captivating voice, but a big league stage presence as well. From his album, Roll With It, this is John's version of the Bobby Bland penned blues classic, Blind Man, on Smokestack Lightning.

That's wonderful local Florida guy, Selwyn Birchwood. We've had Selwyn here in our studio twice now, and we've watched him perform every time he's been in town. He just gave us Heavy Heart off the Pick Your Poison CD. And speaking of seeing folks live, I tend to go see Robert Cray every time he's in town, too. He could sing a phone book, and I'd clap along with him. From his CD entitled Robert Cray and High Rhythm, this is The Same Love That Made Me Laugh on your home for the best blues anywhere, Smokestack Lightning.

Jennifer Magnus channels Memphis-style soul and smoky R&B into everything that she does. From her Stronger For It album on Alligator Records, that was Make It Rain. I've got a whole lot more Smokestack Lightning heading your way. I'll see you at the top of the hour.

broadcasting from the new music capital of the American South, Orlando, Florida, this is the Best of Smokestack Lightning. And I'm your host, Rob McKinney. The Smokestack team has accumulated a digital blues music library that is the best in the world, and we've selected only the grooviest music from our collection, which we are now bringing to you as the Best of Smokestack Lightning. One full hour of smoking hot blues guaranteed to keep your hips swinging and your toes tapping. Up first is Austin, Texas drummer Doyle Bromhall, and in 1994 he put out a CD called Birdnest on the Ground. Here he is with Change It.

Johnny Lang and Lie to Me from the album of the same name. That was released in 1996, one day before Johnny turned 16. Renee Austin is a singer from Minnesota. She's also a six-time Minnesota Music Award winner. From her third album called Right About Love, this is Mouth of the Delta on the Best of Smokestack Lightning.

0: guitar man Ricky Fonte and Drive, pulled from his 2004 CD on Virgin Records called Rewind. The Best of Smokestack Lightning will continue right after this.
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0: This is the Best of Smokestack Lightning. I'm your host, Rob McKinney, and it's time for our weekly blast from the past as we dig deep into the record vaults for some of the best blues ever recorded. Mr. Peabody set the Wayback Machine for 1974, the year President Nixon resigned following the Watergate scandal. Happy Days, a sitcom about life in the 1950s, debuted, while the show's Here's Lucy and the Brady Bunch went off the air. And The Rumble in the Jungle takes place in Zaire, where Muhammad Ali knocks out George Foreman in 8 rounds to regain the heavyweight title. Guitarist Freddie King was touring, and he released the album live at the Electric Ballroom. So here's Freddie with Key to the Highway.

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The little one went on their way to their destination.

John Lee Hooker, and I Can Cover the Waterfront, which we grabbed off his The Ultimate Collection, put out by Rhino Records. In 1967, one of the best party tunes ever was put out by Etta James and Sugar Pie DeSanto. It's called In the Basement Part 1 on the Best of Smokestack Lightning.

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0: From 1950, that's the West Coast blues man Lowell Folsom with 3 o'clock blues off his Classic Cuts 1946 to 1953 album. More of the Best of Smokestack Lightning is just a minute away. Your job, stay right here.
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0: This is your host, Rob McKinney, giving you nothing but the biggest hits in the blues from all around the world. It's been said that the term soul blues was invented to describe Johnny Rawls' music, and I believe it. In 2011, he put out a CD called Memphis Still Got Soul, and from it, this is Blind, Crippled, and Crazy.

doing the old Robert Johnson, Jim. Come on in my kitchen. That's five-time Grammy Award winner Keb Moe from his Keb Moe album. In next is the late guitar slinger Nick Curran and Drive Me Crazy from the very fun Dr. Velvet CD he released on the Blind Pig label in 2003. Here's Nick Curran on the Best of Smokestack Lightning.

Stevie Guitar Miller and All Your Love from his Bingo CD. No doubt the Steve Miller Band provided the soundtrack for the late 1970s, but he's continued to be a prolific recorder, even if his songs haven't been on the radio as much. We are glad to give his 2010 CD Bingo a little airtime. Moreland and Arbuckle are up next with Gonna Send You Back to Georgia from their 1861 CD on the Best of Smokestack Lightning.

Marlon and Arbuckle, gonna send you back to Georgia. They're putting the finishing touch on the Best of Smokestack Lightning for this week. Now, before I sanitize the control board, wipe down the turntables, and make my exit from the broadcast booth, let me ask all you listeners and fans of Smokestack Lightning to do what you can to support your favorite blues artists. I mention this because live performance is the most important button to push on the blues machine. It's how the blues artists we play on this show pay their bills. 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Before we go, let's listen to Melvin Taylor while he's talking to Annie Mae on his CD, Melvin Taylor Plays the Blues for You. And we'll see you next week.

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2: And they accuse me of having an STI.
1: Oh, no.
2: Like, I don't have an STI. Oh, no, no. I said, what STI do I have? Oh, we don't know. I'm like, don't you think you're going to test that before you make these grand proclamations?
1: Think?
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What you hear on community radio is governed by the Community Broadcasting Codes of Practice. The codes of practice cover matters relating to program content that are of concern to the community, including local content, news, current affairs, Australian music content, programs for children, and the responsibilities associated with broadcasting to the community. They also cover aspects such as community access and participation in the operation of this service. Copies of the codes are available from the community.

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0: Thank you to Rocker G. Another fantastic addition there, my friend, of Sonic Stew tonight. Thank you.
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Welcome to Night Headbangers, one and all. This is Back to the Metal, and I'm your host, the Reverend. And now, without further ado, let's rock.

Yeah, you can text us here at the studios of Radio 2RRR on 0412 777 885. You can request a song, tell us who your favourite band is. Is the number again 0412 777 885. Why don't you say hi? We'll give you a shout out tonight.

Yeah, you're all worthless and weak. According to Dee Snider from Twisted Sister, that was the track. Not going to take it. Going back to 1984, the album was called Stay Hungry. Yes, indeed. And prior to that, it was Metallica with a ripper, absolute banger, Enter Sandman. And up the top, probably the most famous riff of them all, Smoke on the Water by Deep Purple. Yes, you are on Back to the Metal with your host tonight, as every Monday night, every Metal Monday night, your host, the Reverend. Just going to give you a heads up that Back to the Metal has a encore edition on Tuesday mornings at the time of 5 a.m. till 7 a.m. Every Tuesday, you can hear the Pride Nights edition of Back to the Metal. Just letting you know about that. You can still text us right now at 2RRR Studios. Give us a hello, 0412 777 885. That's 0412 777 885. Let's get back into the 80s with this one.

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Yes, The Exciter, a song by Judas Priest from their live album Unleashed in the East, a track about a religious preacher, a zealot that comes from the heavens and causes fire to spread across the land due to his preaching. As the Reverend, I heartily concur that kind of zeal. And prior to Judas Priest, there was the band called Exodus with a great track, Brain Dead, from out of 87. Prior to that was Black Sabbath, Turn Up the Night, with Ronnie James Dio doing the vocals. And up the top of that full play, it was Femme Fatale, My Baby's Gun, from 88. A band that didn't quite make it into the big top shelf because they came out at a year or two just before grunge hit the scene. And anyway, Femme Fatale is still going. They've become an all-female band, so good luck to them. They are still going. You are on Back to the Metal here on Monday nights. Oh, that's the sound off. The Metal Detector. And this is the time of the program where we uncover a metal band, an outfit that has become obscure over the passing of time. And the Metal Detector's job is to uncover, rediscover, get him out of the dust of the ages and into the light. And tonight we have a German band, birthed in 1984. Their name is Angel Dust.

Yes, it's metal detector time right here on Back to the Metal. And the detector has uncovered a band that hails from Germany. I'm going to tell you a little bit about them. They are called Angel Dust. And they were particularly active during 84 to 90. That was the original quintet. They have kept going in different incantations, incarnations rather, incantations. They're still around now apparently. But let me just tell you about the original band. The songs we're listening to, by the way, including Wings of an Angel, which I just played, are from the album called To Dust, You Will Decay. And if somebody's being mean, they could say that applied to the band themselves. But I'm not mean, so I'm not going to say that. Anyway, let me tell you about Angel Dust. They were formed in Dortmund, Germany, in 1984 as a typical garage band. They took their name from a song title of English black metal band Venom. And the band's musical style was initially heavily influenced by the new wave of British heavy metal and Bay Area thrash metal in the US. They soon found their niche in the speed and thrash metal styles, which were widely popular at the time. The band released their debut studio album Into the Dark Past in 1986 and followed up with To Dust You Will Decay, which comes out of 1988. Sadly, the band broke up in 1990 due to internal conflicts. Let's listen to another track from the album To Dust You Will Decay. It's called Stranger.

Yes, the metal detector has uncovered another rather obscure and undervalued band. There were many in the few decades behind us. This one is called Angel Dust, a German band. From 86 to 1990 was the their main years. They did come out later and play a more progressive metal. They reformed in the late 90s and gave it another shot. Let me tell you about the lineup on this album called To Dust You Will Decay. S.L. Coe on vocals, Vinnie Lynn on guitars, Stefan Nauer on guitars as well, Frank Banks on bass, and Dirk Asmuth on drums. There you go. That was the lineup for Angel Dust, a German band. Let me also tell you a little bit about their album, since we're here throwing a spotlight on these rockers. Into the Dark Past, their original album, 1986. To Dust You Will Decay, the album we played two tracks from in 1988. Border of Reality in 1998. That's when they came back and played some more prog metal. Bleed, 1999. Enlighten the Darkness in the year 2000. And Of Human Bondage in 2001. So they did work hard from 98 to 2001, releasing an album a year. I do like their sound. Fantastic sound from the band called Angel Dust. Good on you, Metal Detector. Thank you for throwing the light on these hardworking boys out of Germany. And, of course, like all the other outfits that we uncover as part of the Metal Detector segment, you get to hear these bands all over again later on in the weeks to come.

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Alcatraz with General Hospital. Alcatraz, of course, featured Graham Bonnet on lead vocals. He went on to join Rainbow for one album. And also, as part of that band, Yngwie Malmsteen on guitar. That was his second band. His first was Steeler. Then he went on to Rising Force. And we're going to hear some Rising Force later on. And prior to that, it was one of the finest guitarists, rock guitarists, who ever graced a stage. A gentleman out of Northern Ireland, Belfast to be exact, the one and only Gary Moore, the late and great Gary Moore, who I can't believe he's been gone 15 years now. Sadly, after a fantastic career with Thin Lizzy and as well as On His Own, he passed away as a result of a heart attack while holidaying in Spain. But his music, of course, lives on. Now, still to come in the second hour of Back to the Metal, Ozzy Osbourne, plenty of good stuff, to be honest. Kiss, Scorpions, Van Halen, UFO, and Testament as well. So you got a treat ahead of you. I wish I was you listening to this program. Oh, that was a silly thing to say. Anyway, up next is Blood Good.

Yeah, that's what happens when rock and disco have a baby. I Was Made for Loving You by Kiss, featuring possibly the shortest guitar solo in history, in the history of rock, by Ace Frehley there. But definitely one to get you out on the dance floor. Come on. Come on, all you old rockers. You like a bit of disco. Come on, I know. All right, prior to Kiss, it was Ozzy Osbourne from an album which was a big hit for him, but it was tinged with tragedy. It was the last album featuring Randy Rhoads. He's a 25-year-old guitarist who, Randy Rhoads, many consider him right up there with the very best, often being compared to Van Halen because they were kicking around the same time. That track was called Flying High Again. Obviously, Ozzy Osbourne got through that tough time and went on to big stuff, including his own TV show. And prior to that was some holy metal from Bloodgood, and that was going out to Vincenzo, Vinny, and Borzy, two men of the cloth. The track was called What's Following the Grave. Yes, you are here on Back to the Metal with your host, the Reverend.

Thank you very much. That theme can only mean it's instrumental time. Yes, indeed. This is the time of the night where we play a track from the world of heavy metal or heavy rock with no words. And tonight, a little bit of culture here with the band known as Testament. Ah, yes. Quite lovely. Make myself a cup of tea. Put my feet up. Lovely change from all that heavy stuff.

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Eddie Van Halen showing off, as ever, the one of the ultimate Axemen, Eddie Van Halen. That was Van Halen, of course, from their very first debut album called Van Halen, Atomic Punk, and that's going back to 78. I dedicate that to Michael Roche, the first in our gang to buy a Van Halen album and blow our minds. Yeah, good times. there was no one like Eddie Van Halen. Prior to him, it was the Scorpions out of Germany with the title track of their album from 1990, Crazy World. And that album had a huge hit for the Scorpions, which you would know, Winds of Change. Probably not a track I'll play here, but it is a beauty. It's just a little bit soft, you know what I mean? Although Scorpions were preceded by Testament, and that music was amazing. Musical Death was the track as part of the It's Instrumental segment. Yeah, there were no words, just amazing music, and including some classical Spanish guitar for most of the 5 minutes. You are on Back to the Metal here with the Reverend, and I think it's time to go back into the 80s for sure. This is a band called

0: Oh, yes. Pack it up and go. So says UFO, featuring Michael Schenker on guitar. And that was from the year 1978. And prior to that, a band that was featured on Metal Detector last year.
1: Warrior.
0: Yes, they good band, good band. They just didn't make it, make the big heights like some of their contemporaries, but great band. And the album is called Fighting for the Earth.

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1: 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Although this workshop is free, with materials and tools provided, it is restricted to people 18 years and over, and bookings are essential through Eventbrite. 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

That's the way to end the show. That was Yesterday and Today with Open Fire from their album Black Tiger. Prior to that, Inge Malmsteen's Rising Force. That was Rising Force, the track from 88. And up the top, Aussie classic Rock and Roll Outlaw. That's it for me, the Reverend. I'll see you next week right here on Back to the Metal at 8 o'clock. Don't forget, you can listen to an encore edition of this show on Tuesday morning, 5 a.m. to 7 a.m. All right, God bless you. See you next week.

0: The Albanese government will hand down its fifth budget tonight, which is expected to contain broken election promises. Michael Packey reports.
1: The Prime Minister maintains Labor will deliver a responsible budget, which will cater for global challenges. Anthony Albanese has told his caucus colleagues to prepare for tough decisions, which is likely to see incentives for property investors reined in, with a reduction in the capital gains tax discount and a tighter leash on negative gearing deductions. Mr. Albanese and his treasurer, Jim Chalmers, say the budget will show greater savings and a crackdown on spending, leading to a $45 billion improvement to the bottom line over the past 6 months. But a surplus is still not in sight. Michael Packey, Canberra.
0: Five Australians and one New Zealander will be held in a purpose-built quarantine facility in Western Australia as countries manage the threat of hantavirus. Eight cases and three deaths have been confirmed after an outbreak on board a cruise ship in the Atlantic Ocean. Three people from New South Wales, two Queenslanders and the Kiwi are now expected to land back home later this week. Federal Health Minister Mark Butler says they'll spend 3 weeks in isolation on their return.
2: There is an incubation period of 42 days potentially for this virus, but the risk of transmission obviously drops off after the first few weeks.
0: A survey by recruitment firm Robert Half has revealed a so-called proximity premium in many workplaces, where being physically near the boss could boost your aspirations for promotion and a pay rise. Findings show 68% of Australian companies have adjusted employee salaries over the last 2 years based on how often staff are in the office. 69% have also had modified bonus structures to favour people who don't work from home at all. As Brisbane prepares for the 2032 Olympics, experts warn the focus needs to shift away from infrastructure to the fans. While billions of dollars goes into new venues, there are calls to ensure they're built to last. Sports Design Australia Chief Executive Ryan Alul says things have changed drastically since Australia last hosted the Games.
3: We've shifted so much in the last 5 years, and the expectation of quality engagement goes far beyond what's happening, you know, out in the middle, on the track or on the field or on the court.
0: The US president says the ceasefire with Iran is on life support after lasting peace talks stalled. Donald Trump says the ceasefire remains in place but is now unbelievably weak. The United States leader has slammed Tehran's response to the latest peace proposal as totally unacceptable. This is Air News. The Blues say it'll be sweet to wrap up the Women's State of Origin series on Queensland soil. Origin 2 takes place on Thursday night, kick-starting the NRL's magic round at Suncorp Stadium. Up 1-0 in the series, forward Kennedy Cherrington says the Blues have a taste for victory.
4: We're speaking amongst the team. This is probably our favourite field and stadium to play at. So hopefully we get the chocolates and, yeah, because there's an extra special feeling playing and winning in Queensland.
0: The AFL has launched a push to attract more Indigenous players after a worrying decline. $300,000 will go towards improving talent pathways and possibly an extra list spot for First Nations players. AFL CEO Andrew Dillon hopes the initiative will boost the number of active players from 62 this season to at least 89 by 2030.
5: The players are there. Would we like there to be more? Absolutely. And that's why we're doing that work. It's not only just about identifying, it's then when the players are on the list, how can we make sure that an Indigenous player stays as long as any other player?
0: And Melbourne City's Aziz Bayich and Patrick Beach are among 10 more players added to the Socceroos train-on squad for the FIFA World Cup. Australian Independent Radio News.
6: 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Otto, let the ritual begin.

0: Do you indeed think that there is life on other planets?
1: Oh, I don't know.
0: Would you like to think about it for a second?
2: But like, you know, I saw a satellite, man. And it was going across the sky. And it flashed three times at me and zigzagged and whizzed off, man. And I saw it. That was a UFO beaming back at you. We seen 40 of them flying in 40.

Groovy, groovy, groovy. Good morning. It is the 12th of May 2026. Natalie De Silva with you here on 2RRR's Morning Mix. Back in Studio One this week. I've got a huge show lined up for you this morning. Hendo will be joining me after 7:30. Lots of culture commentary and political discussions on today's program. I've got two big questions that I'd like to get some answers and thoughts from you. Text in 0412 777 885 is our text line, 0412 777 885. We'd love for you to join the conversation and have your say on today's program. Now, the two big questions I'd like to ask you is, well, what do you think about One Nation winning the Farah by election? Every single news media outlet is discussing that topic. What are your thoughts on that? Do you have concerns? Are you happy? Maybe you're a disgruntled Liberal voter and you're thinking of leaning One Nation. There's many different opinions out there. We'd love to get yours. 0412 777 885. Also, the question I'm going to be posing to Hendo, he's coming in a bit early this morning as well. He will be here at 7:30. I'm going to ask him, and I want to ask you the same question. What is woke? What does that mean? We use that word a lot. I've used it a lot on this program and in everyday discussions. People in the media use it. Some people are vehemently for it. Some are strongly against it. What is it, though? What does it mean when we use the word woke? What does it mean to you? There's no right or wrong answer necessarily. I definitely have a view on it, and I will be expressing what I think it is later on in the program between 7:30 and 8 today. What do you think woke is? 0412 777 885. Big program lined up for you today. We've got a special guest coming in at 8 a.m. now, just so I can get myself settled. I was running a little bit late this morning. Let's just get a tune on to get us in the mood. Here's The Blocks, Hanging Out.

0: While the beach set twists to the big beat sound of the Delairs, swinging out with six rocking hits. While the cycle gangs burn up the road and strong arm their way into the party with fists flying. While teenagers prepare for a secluded slumber party, terror strikes from the bottom of the sea. An invasion of ghoulish atomic beasts who live off human blood.
1: Can they be killed?
2: I don't know, Lieutenant.
3: They are the living dead. They're zombies.
0: Again and again, the fiendish monsters struck like nothing that ever stalked this earth. An entire city in the throes of panic at the mercy of demons from the dead.
4: Yes, that was the horror of beach, party beach, I should say, trailer. Welcome to the Morning Mix, 11 minutes past 7 a.m. And it is that time of the morning when our bucka walker buckaroo sends in his traffic report. Greetings, gorgeous goddess of grooviness on this gloomy grey morning. It sure is, Ronnie boy. Grooving along my way across the two big bridges and just about to cross the first of the two smaller bridges on my journey to North Sydney. Not much happening critter-wise out my way. I think they have all found shelter from the downpour. Traffic-wise, the Western distributor has come to a halt due to the 10-second traffic light phasing just after the small bridge. We'll get there. Have a corker of a day. Hugs, Ronnie boy. Hugs to you, King of the Country Roads, heard every Sunday 6 a.m. to 9 a.m. here on 2RRR and Thursdays 2 p.m. to 4 p.m. A very similar traffic experience on the way to 2RRR this morning. I think it's universal. Just, it's not very good weather out there, and I think, yeah, a lot of people when it rained, I guess, they decide public transport's not the best option, so we'll drive and it's just chaos out there on the roads. I had a fellow actually, he was parking his very large truck in a back street through Five Dock, and I had to sit there for quite a long time and watch this fellow try and reverse park this beast of a machine into a thin driveway. I didn't envy him. I would have hated to be in that position, because imagine trying to park a big awkward vehicle under pressure. But hey, isn't that what those guys are paid to do? Anyway, Leichhardt, Parramatta Road approaching Brown Street, there's a car breakdown. Eastbound traffic is affected there. Looking at the forecast for this week, well, today looks like reaching tops of 23 degrees, and you don't need a weatherman to know which way the wind blows today, shower or two. Looking at the days ahead, showers tomorrow, tops of 22. Thursday, showers or two. Friday, it's looking like that. I'm not even going to bother reading the rest of the days of the week, because it looks like we're getting showers or two, staying at a top of 23 degrees Celsius all the way to Monday. So I hope you don't mind it raining. Anyway, it's let's put some putty in our hands with Gene and the Statesiders. You're on 2RRR. Good morning.

Gene and the Stateside is there doing a track that the Yardbirds originally released, Party in Your Hands. I think Gene and the Stateside's and the Yardbirds versions of that song are tops. Who can guess this TV theme? It's not the original, but we know that melody, right? I used to turn it off as a child when that came on in the afternoons. I think it used to come on after the cartoons. Eddie White says, good morning from Casablanca. Good morning to you, Edward White. Mr. Cosmic Cow Person. Heard Fridays here 5 p.m. to 7 p.m. and Wednesdays 2 p.m. to 4 p.m. The Cosmic Cowboy Cafe. Now, I mentioned at the start of the program, we will have a special guest after 8 a.m. That's Gianni Musumeci from the Five Dock Chamber of Commerce. We're going to be discussing expected tax changes, which may impact property investment availability, prices, and rental availability. As if that isn't already a problem. You know, I tried to look for some rental properties over this side of the Parramatta River, and I can tell you it's very difficult. I've been to a total of maybe 3 viewings of apartments in this area, and I think I lost count of how many people were actually there lining up. This is a serious issue, and that's all over Sydney. COVID time, definitely not that bad. It was so cheap. I did look at a few apartments during that dreaded few years. Definitely wasn't dreaded if you were looking for an apartment to rent. But following COVID, my goodness, it's just absolutely impossible. Wonder why that is. The big questions this morning's program. What do you think of the One Nation win in the by-election in the electorate of Farah? And also, what is woke? What does that word mean? We are going to be discussing that after 7:30 with Mark Hendo Henderson. Amongst other talking points today on The Morning Mix, and you're always welcome to join in, 0412 777 885 is our text line. Get that TV theme yet?

0: Some Texas flashbacks for you there. That's The New Breed with a track called Big Time. 7:23, and it is actually International Nurses Day. Like, we don't have enough international days to celebrate everything, but our nurses, of course, are worth celebrating. And the Australian Institute of Health and Safety CEO Julia Whitford, she says nurses and carers should not be expected to tolerate violence, abuse, or psychosocial risks as a part of their role. Too often, these risks are being normalised in healthcare settings when in reality they are preventable. Workplace safety issues that require proper systems, leadership, and action. Thank you, Ms. Whitford, and shout out to all of our hard-working nurses there out there in the world.
1: Where's a great place to socialise or hold a function?
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Now you know the thrill of wrapping your legs around a tornado of pounding pistons, like the girl on a motorcycle. She goes as far as she wants, as fast as she wants, straddling the potency of 100 wild horses, the girl on a motorcycle.

That was Zuma there. A bit of Girls in the Garage with Night of the Sadist. And after 7.30, we've got the Mayor of Hunters Hill, Zach Miles, who has arrived in the studio. Hendo has also rocked up. It's a big party in here and today. And, of course, after 8 a.m, we'll be talking to Gianni Musumeci from the Five Dock Chamber of Commerce in light of the federal budget, which is being released this evening or this afternoon. To take us up, here's a bit of Kim Grimm. You are on 2 Triple R's Morning Mix. Natalie De Silva, good morning.

0: This is AN News New South Wales. I'm Lee Harrison. Charges have been laid against two men over arson attacks carried out on two Sydney childcare centres. A strike force has been looking into the suspicious fires at centres in Tarramurra and Castle Hill. No one was injured in the incidents. The 22 and 25-year-old accused are facing multiple charges. Police are hopeful the discovery of a body in the hunt for a triple murderer brings some closure to a community in central west New South Wales. 37-year-old Julian Ingram was last seen leaving Lake Cardjalligo after allegedly shooting his former partner Sophie Quinn, her friend John Harris and her aunt Nerida Quinn in January. A decomposing body has been found with ID in a vehicle at Mount Hope about an hour from the town. Assistant Commissioner Andrew Holland says it follows a large-scale investigation.
1: It brings closure to this investigation. It brings closure to the people of Lake Cardjalligo and gives some solace to the town so they can relax.
0: An advocacy body believes extending Sydney's existing light rail from Kingsford to La Perouse would help boost the construction of homes. Business Sydney also claims 16,000 properties could be built if the state government offloaded Long Bay Jail for development. The state's anti-corruption watchdog has launched an investigation into alleged corrupt conduct at the University of Wollongong. The Herald reports ICAC investigators have attended the campus and issued a summons to a former interim vice-chancellor. Police have charged two more men over a plot to kill a prominent organised crime figure in New South Wales. And drivers in the state will soon be able to opt in to receive a text when their registration is about to expire. Turning to sport now, and the Bulldogs are defending Stephen Crichton over his heated exchange with Lockie Galvin during last week's loss to the Dolphins. The skipper was irate after Cody Nikorima slipped past Galvin for a try. Bulldogs prop Leo Thompson gave his view of the incident.
2: That's something we encourage here at this club. We all encourage to coach each other on everything and keep each other at a high standard. You know, we don't take anything to heart when we do get those conversations, have those conversations.
0: The Blues are bracing for an even more intense effort from the Maroons, who are looking to keep the Women's Origin series alive on Thursday night. Wallabies 5'8 Loa Lolisio says he's keen to stay in Japan, but concedes it could hamper his immediate test hopes. Sprint sensation Gout Gout is looking long-term, saying he doesn't want to mess up his career by overloading while he's young. This is AN News New South Wales.

0: affection, friendship, the strong mutual bond of the Round Table. We are the spirits of the dead, creatures treading the river Styx.
1: It displays you to such magnificent advantage.

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1: I accept your fealty and do nobly return it and beseech you to get thine ass in gear and guard your angry life.
2: Okay.
3: Okay, it's 7:34. Welcome to the second quarter of the morning mix on this 12th of May, 2026. And we are joined, I've got two guests in the studio. I've got, firstly, we've got our weekly Ride Raconteur reporter, the host of Monday Morning Matters, the man with more alter egos than grains of sand on the beach. We've got Mr. Mark Henderson. Good morning.
4: Good morning, Natalie. How wonderful to see you.
3: So
4: yes, I've awoken.
3: You've awoken.
4: Early to come in early.
3: To talk
4: I'm awoke.
3: You're just yourself today.
4: Yes, I know. Shocking.
3: That's like the first. There was a string look. I think you.
4: No, I'm trying to free West Papua.
3: You left your mustache up there, I think, from last time.
4: I'm free in West Papua today.
3: Oh, okay. But you're Mark Hendo Henderson.
4: Yep,
3: this
4: I am. Yeah, yeah.
3: Okay.
4: Only for an hour and a half.
3: And someone who's no stranger to Studio One at Henley Cottage, we've got the Mayor of Hunters Hill, Zach Miles.
5: Good morning, Adeline. Morning, Hendo.
4: Morning.
5: I think by the end of this interview, that moustache is going to come off the wall. So for the listeners, there is a big moustache hanging on the wall and it's probably going to make its way onto Hendo's face.
3: Yeah, I did see it on Hendo's face. He dressed up as a Mexican revolutionary and attended a pro-Palestine rally.
4: Trying to globalise the enchilada.
5: It's very anti-woke.
4: Very anti-woke.
5: So actually, when you walked in this morning, I thought you were wearing a One Nation shirt. Very orange.
4: Yeah, the orange man.
5: As a liberal, I suppose I'm still sort of hurting after the by-election loss.
3: That was an astronomical loss.
5: Yeah, well, it was a historic moment for them.
3: 70 years they've had that.
5: Since the party was formed.
3: Was that 1949, I think?
5: Yeah, and it's 52, I think, 52.
3: Right.
5: But, no, I mean, and first lower house seat for One Nation, so it's pretty significant shift, I would have thought.
3: Well, I think, too, what was concerning was the independent even had garnered more votes than the Liberals.
5: Yeah.
3: And that
4: well, because Labor didn't run. All of the Greens didn't run in the seat.
5: Which is a little bit gutless, I would have thought, of the incumbent government, not putting anyone up.
4: Well, what do you think is the reason for that result, then?
5: The result?
4: The reason for the One Nation vote and the rejection of the Liberals.
5: Well, it's a big problem for the coalition generally. I mean, we feel it here sometimes with the Teals. But, you know, the party needs to make sure that it's being as representative as it can be. And I think that when you get results like that, you know, at that scale, we do need to do a bit of soul searching and do need to you know, look at how we're selling ourselves to the public. Because the Liberal Party is the only party that will be able to form government on the right side of politics. And what I fear in a big way is this will be a sort of two-tone version of the ALP-DLP split, and it will keep us out of government for a long time.
3: Because
5: we've got the Teals on the left who are chewing into traditional coalition voting blocks, and now we've got One Nation on the right. So if the Liberal Party don't do something fairly drastic, fairly quickly, I think we're going to be in a bit of strife. But at the end of the day, it will be to the detriment of you know, the capacity of us to govern, which is...
4: Well, I listened to you, the interview with Laurel and Lynette yesterday with you, Zach, and I think what we saw there is somebody who has got a clear vision of what they're trying to represent for Hunters Hill, which is sort of balanced development, get more services, more facilities, doing it in a practical, non-ideological driven way. So you came across, and I think you are somebody who's just, people know what you stand for. And a comment was made to me at the cafe yesterday, why did they vote for One Nation? Because I don't know what the Liberals stand for.
3: Well, I think, too, the critique that I'm hearing from both sides, well, what you're getting two critiques against the Liberal Party. One is Labor light, but then also people, and then the left are saying they're One Nation light. It's kind of like, oh, we'll borrow a little bit of One Nation policy on immigration.
5: We were here before both of them.
3: I know, but it seems that, like what Hendo said, it's like, well, it seems a bit wishy-washy. And well, another critique I've heard, Zach, is that people seem to relate to the One Nation party and the candidates more so, because it seems like, well, those are people who understand me. That's what I often hear people saying that. Oh, that's when you see sort of Liberal and Labor career politicians, you know, on a football field playing soccer with kids, it kind of seems a bit contrived and sort of like it's all of sort of a show. And I think people are kind of going, well, those people, they don't represent me as an everyday Australian. Yet they get someone like Pauline Hanson gets up there and starts speaking like an everyday Australian. People go, well, that she represents us. So what's your thought?
5: Well, she's consistent. I'll give Pauline that. She's been consistent pretty much her whole political career. I'm very much someone of the view that the electors never get it wrong, so we're not doing something right. So the Liberal Party needs to, in my view, go back to its traditional small business friendly, priority Australia base. And sometimes, especially on, I'd say, environmental issues and immigration issues, things that are hotbed issues for the for One Nation, I think that there is an element of the public that probably feel a little abandoned. And then conversely, on the other side, there are people who are, you know, on the teal end of the spectrum, who probably don't, you know, feel represented because they may be environmentalists and they may be,
3: Interestingly, one of the policies that Pauline Hanson put through in the recent by-election, which kind of went, I think, somewhat unnoticed in the mainstream media, because a lot of people sort of get caught up in the emotional side, like, oh, how could you vote for a racist? And on the other side, people just go, yes, like, yeah, we're taking our country back. But I think what I've heard one political commentator say was Pauline Hanson, she didn't, with this particular by-election, the One Nation Party didn't buy into the kind of culture wars too much with this one. They actually stressed the gas problem, that Australia is basically giving away our gas at the moment, and there's a lot of transnational organisations who have got the finger in our national pie. And Pauline Hanson put a very strong policy forward that we are going to take back our gas and bring it back to the, and have the Australian people own our gas here rather than these transnational organisations. And I think that also then flows on to things like environmental issues and also small business, cheaper energy. What's your thoughts on that? Do you think that's something that has that been spoken about in the Liberal Party room?
5: Well, not at Hunters Hill Council, it hasn't. I can confirm, but I absolutely get it. I mean, very much seems as though there is a large multinational set of companies that is effectively not paying their fair share of tax. Yeah. Now, I am a low tax, low spend kind of guy, but you know, right. They have to be. If you're drilling for Australian resources, you have to pay a fair share of tax. Is my view, and in a country that has all the energy resources in the world, the idea that we don't have enough electricity and that we have to turn the grid off, or in every summer the government comes out and encourages people to not turn their air conditioners on, is patently ridiculous in my book. We've got all the natural resources on Earth. We should have a very, very high quality of life, but it seems to be deteriorating. And it's deteriorating particularly for people my age and below. We're the only generation of people that can't afford housing, that are starting to find it difficult to afford fuel, that are finding it difficult to afford food, and you know, it's the fault of both colours of government that's happening. Something's been materially lost in the last, call it, 25 years.
3: Well, one of the shocking revelations, Zach, is the fact

0: Future fund. They had more money than they knew what to do with.
1: And now it's flipped and we're in like almost... But
0: for every... So I will not get the exact figures correct because I'm not in campaign mode, but... you know, for every man, woman, and child, voting age or not, there is some huge amount of debt that is attributable to every individual person in this country, and that's the government's debt on your behalf.
2: And Natalie, I think it actually goes to your theme today about being woke. I think people feel that the comment that was made to me yesterday was that One Nation are the only ones that are taking things seriously, so not being driven by ideology. I just want to take issue with you. I don't necessarily agree with your comment that people voted for the candidate or the party as much as nobody else is. It's almost by default. Nobody else is listening to... Nobody else is taking it seriously. I mean, Malcolm Roberts, Senator Malcolm Roberts, One Nation, I mean, he needs to pull his head in it. He is a dickhead.
1: Why?
2: He was asked by some podcaster, well... do you think the Bondi terrorist attack was a false flag attack? Oh, well, I haven't seen any evidence of that. You know, mate, pull your head in. You know, like, and this worries me about One Nation is the quality of some of that candidates.
1: He said there's no evidence of a false flag.
2: He said, well, I don't think there is any evidence of it.
1: Well, what's wrong with that answer?
2: Well, that's a completely wrong answer. Say, don't be such an idiot for saying that. It's a stupid thing to say. Of course it's not a false flag. It's quite obvious what it was
1: meant by. But you're just making an emotional argument now, Hendo. That's a rational argument. But that's a very rational response, just because he didn't say the way that you wanted him to.
0: To Hendo's point, I think that Pauline... generally and with breakaway parties like One Nation and Unite Australia Party, there gets to a point where the governance structure sort of collapses a little, and I think that once Pauline has a bit of a critical mass, I think she will find it very difficult to actually govern her own party, let alone the government. That's where, you know... and there's been an international shift away from traditional two-party systems. It's happening in America with Trump. It's happening with Farage in the UK. It's happening in enclaves in Europe.
1: But these criticisms against Pauline are the same criticisms people put against Donald Trump. And then he's now in his second term.
0: Yeah, but Donald Trump is a Republican. And he came up in the Republican Party as a democratically elected major party candidate.
1: But his talking points, though, he was quite unique in the sense that, he wasn't a career politician, and he kind of went against that sort of neocon...
0: But Pauline is. That's the thing. Pauline has been a 30-year, 40-year politician. She's a professional politician.
1: But she wasn't out of uni and into... When I say career politician, I mean ones who joined the Liberal Party during their uni term and then come out straight into the political... Yeah. Arena.
0: I know, and there's a problem in both major parties. There is a problem with, call it, life experience, because you do have a system that has been encouraged over the last couple of decades, where you have young people who join political organisations, then they either go from young Labor into the union movement into Parliament, or the young Liberals go from the university political movement into staffing into Parliament.
2: Here's a question for you. Which other politician was vilified and demonised as divisive, opportunistic, extremist, persona non grata, not fit to govern, and a danger to society and politics?
0: So Malcolm Turnbull?
2: No. Winston Churchill in the 1930s.
0: The newspapers
2: and the major newspapers, the Times, Lord Rothschild, and the Conservative Party ganged up on Winston Churchill.
0: Hendo's just made a really big mistake. He's mentioned Winston Churchill, which means I'm going to be off talking about Winston for the rest of the podcast, because he is in every respect my political hero.
2: Yeah, well, when I had a job interview with John Howard. For a job in the office of the Prime Minister, and I brought in the ABC. I was at the ABC. Brought in their obituary. So this is what they're going to read about you, Prime Minister. You know, and John Winston Howard, named after Britain's wartime leader. And he immediately corrected me. He says, "No, July 1939, he wasn't Britain's wartime leader. So he was actually named after the person who was the dissident against the establishment, which makes it even better."
0: Mm.
1: 7:48. We'd love to get your thoughts. You can join in on the conversation. 0412 777 885 is our text line. We're joined by Mayor of Hunters Hill, Zach Miles, Mark Hendo Henderson, and of course you got me, Natalie De Silva. Lovely to have your company.
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1: And we've posed a question at the start of the program, well, I did, say wanting to know what woke is. Now, Zach, not Hunters, I haven't heard any charges against Hunters Hill Council for being woke, but it is a thing. I've heard people accusing other local councils of going woke, and there's that term, go woke, go broke. What does that word mean to you?
2: Oh, we're going to get into we're getting very theoretical here. It's that frustrating, DEI facing, over oozing type of politics that's always annoyed the hell out of me. And local government's rife for it. So, you know, a great example is the anti-nuclear campaign in Leichhardt. No radiation here. Well, there never was proposed to be any radiation there. It's the overdoing of a whole bunch of you know, very niche issues that are fundamentally not what councils are there for. So we are there to pick up the bins, fix the roads, fix the footpaths, and, you know, and occasionally we get to build some really nice community facilities. Any council that decides to quote the UN constantly, or any council that puts up a motion about international affairs, or it's just you're not doing a job, because it's distracting from the, you know, I've got a lot of pressure put on me to make statements about the Middle East, and conversely, when the referendum was on, to take an official position. That is not the job of council. That is that those issues are issues for the federal government and for the populace. Mm-hmm. So councils that meddle in niche issues that are very much not a party to the Local Government Act. Mm-hmm. And it does frustrate me, because it distracts staff, and it distracts council from the fundamental job that we're supposed to be doing, and it's a fairly simple job.
1: Kendo, what's your definition?
3: Well, woke is backward, because if you read woke backwards, it spells echo, and it's an echo of an ideological-driven approach which marginalises the personal identity of someone or their agency and treats certain privileged groups or identified groups as somehow their victims. And I think it's deeply patronising, and it's also a result of brainwashing. In my day, it was PC. It's not a new concept.
2: It's groupthink.
1: So, you've both hit on, touched on. So I've just jotted down some ideas of what I think woke is. And I came up with misguided pacifism by people who fall for it. So there's that component.
2: It's not always pacifism.
1: I'll clarify what I mean by that. So what I mean by misguided pacifism is this idea that, okay, leave those people alone, it turns into those people can do no wrong, and if you judge them, then you're a bigot. So there's that component. But then there's also the more sort of philosophical component, which I think is based on the assumption that the world's problems can then be attributed to some kind of oppressive regime. And like what you touched on there, Hendo, there's this thing called the trauma triangle, and this is where you have an oppressor, a victim, and a rescuer. And typically in the sort of woke narrative, there's always an oppressor, and in our day and age, it sort of seems to be this sort of Western patriarchy, white patriarchy, colonial patriarchy, whatever you want to call it, seems to be the oppressor. Then you've got these minority groups, which are the victims. And then you've got people who are from the so-called oppressor class suddenly have this realization, we will need to rescue these other people. And it gets stuck in this never-ending triangle of oppressor, victim, and rescuer. And I think to some degree we play those roles in a micro in everyday life. But I think that's kind of a my definition of what woke is.
3: It's actually a Greek word. It means somebody who's had a lobotomy.
1: We still haven't got any. I'd love to get some thoughts from you out there. 0412 777 885. What is woke? And we'll just play this very quick message and we'll be back with some more Morning Mix right after this.
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1: Thank you, Paul Gilbert, for that message. And someone sent a text in. Howard's church perspective, I think he means the broad church perspective of the Liberals, has come to choke it from Turnbull's rise and leadership in the party. And since, through establishing the Guardian newspaper and the Teal since, somewhat oversimplifying, Liberals need to foster and preserve conservatism and debate progressives head on. Thank you for that input. Now, Zach, we've spoken a little about the rise of One Nation, the fall of the Liberals. We've spoken about woke councils.
2: Hey, fall of the Liberals. We'll be back. We'll be back. Don't worry.
1: Hunters Hill, what's happening locally?
2: I thought we might get onto some local stuff eventually.
1: Eventually.
2: Sort of
1: well, it's nice to change it up for a bit.
2: Yeah. No, I thought we almost did a political podcast this morning. Hunters Hill Art Exhibition is coming up, so anyone that wants to put in a entry to the Hunters Hill Art Exhibition, we will be previewing the art exhibition on Thursday the 21st of May from 7 p.m. And then we will have opening night on Friday the 22nd of May. So if you have that evening free, it's always a good night down at Hunters Hill Town Hall. So I'll be joined by the general manager and all the artists in Hunters Hill. So come on down. It's a really good regional exhibition. Like Roads and Footpaths Works, we've got our next sort of iteration of roads and footpaths that are being fixed. Budget is out, so if you want to read the operational plan and the budget, that's on public exhibition for the next 28 days. We had May Day at Fig Tree Park. May Day, we had a May pole for the first time in Hunters Hill, which was really nice.
1: I saw some pictures of that.
2: Yes, I had to get up and dance.
3: What does May Day mean to you? What does May Day mean to the Hunters Hill Council?
2: May Day means a lot to me because I get to open the public park and the new toilet block.
3: But what is May Day?
2: May Day was a traditional English sort of one of those sort of semi-pagan rituals that turned into a Christian holiday. But anyway, we just used it as an excuse to open
1: equipment. Don't forget the mods as well.
2: Oh,
1: to celebrate Mods May Day, which I did last week.
2: The Who. now, we've also got the new FOGO program coming, so we're going to be distributing the Food Organics Garden Organics Recycling Service in Hunters Hill from June, July. Council will be delivering caddy containers to all households, and you'll double the green bin pickup, which is very good for all the locals because they've always got a lot of mulch to get rid of in Hunters Hill because we've got a lot of trees. Next council meeting will be Monday the 25th of May, and we will be getting into a whole bunch of new things then.
1: Okay. Anything of note on the agenda for that May 25 meeting?
2: I haven't got the agenda yet. I have no idea.
1: Gladesville Shopping Village on the agenda?
2: I don't
1: Any
2: think
1: updates?
2: It will be. I think that so the submission's closed, then it will be going to back to the department to collate all the feedback from the residents.
1: Okay.
2: And the advocates, and then it will come back to council at some point. But ultimately, now the state government is the consent authority.
1: Do you get to view their feedback at all prior to it going to the department?
2: We will get summary feedback, so they'll put them into themes. So it's all fairly thematic. It's height, it's bulk. It's
3: just a quick shout out, Zach, to you and Nick, the general manager from Craig James, who's looking after the old priory. I interviewed him. And I ran the interview yesterday, and he said, "Well, you've been very supportive."
2: Craig's a great bloke. He's been tidying that all up for us. But hopefully, we'll get a use in there sometime soon because it's a great old building.
3: Well, someone's come in and after I had him on yesterday, taken all the rubbish away.
2: Oh, that's good.
1: Mayor Zach Miles from Hunters Hill, thank you for joining us.
2: Thanks,
1: on the morning mix, and we'll see you next month.
2: See you soon.
1: And don't forget, go to 2RRR Mixcloud. There's a great podcast with Zach done by Laurel and Nat for Beyond the Airwaves.
4: Good morning, I'm Lee Harrison. The Albanese government will hand down its fifth budget tonight, which will focus on housing and tax reform. Labor has all but confirmed the capital gains tax discount and negative gearing deductions will be reined in. The move is designed to lift housing supply for first home buyers. The budget will also show a $45 billion improvement in the bottom line over the past 6 months, but a surplus is years away. The repatriation flight for five Australians and a New Zealander who are on board a hantavirus-infected cruise ship has been delayed. The group will stop in the Netherlands for 48 hours before heading to Perth by the end of the week to undergo quarantine. All remaining passengers on board the cruise ship have now been evacuated from Tenerife in the Canary Islands. Local business owner Andrew Knight says there was a lot of fear about letting the ship dock on the island.
5: All of those nightmares from COVID were resurfacing and people's concern with people being put off coming to the island's reputation as a holiday destination.
4: New South Wales police are working to determine if they'd already searched an area where a body was found in the hunt for triple murderer Julian Ingram. Chris McCarthy reports.
6: Hundreds of officers from around the state had been combing the New South Wales Central West for almost 4 months, following the shooting of Sophie Quinn, her aunt Nerida and friend John at Lake Cargeligo in January. Around 3:30 yesterday afternoon, a heavily decomposed body was found by National Park staff at Roundhill Nature Reserve, about 100 kilometres from the scene. Police believe the body had been there for some time and was most likely that of Julian Ingram. Assistant Commissioner Andrew Holland says a coronial inquest will determine if the manhunt had been to the reserve.
7: It's an area we're unsure whether we've searched this area prior.
6: Chris McCarthy reporting.
4: New data shows nurses are more than six times more likely to be assaulted at work than the national average. As the profession is celebrated on International Nurses Day, there are calls for government, employers and unions to work together to provide safer conditions. Australian Institute of Health and Safety Chief Executive Julia Whitford says change is urgently needed.
8: Well, nurses face high levels of fatigue and workplace stress driven by workload pressures. So increasing healthcare workers would be of great value because they're working on average around 42 hours per week compared to the national average of about 38 hours.
4: And the US president says the ceasefire with Iran is on life support after lasting peace talks stalled. Donald Trump says the ceasefire remains in place but is now unbelievably weak. The United States leader has slammed Tehran's response to the latest peace proposal as totally unacceptable. This is Air News. St Kilda is expected to be boosted by the return of Nasiah Wanganeen-Malira to the AFL this week. The star midfielder was a late withdrawal in round 9 due to a leg complaint. Saints teammate Brad Hill says it's nothing serious.
9: I think he was pretty close to playing. I think he'd be right to go this week. You know, you can look after Naz and make sure, you know, you're not risking anything.
4: To rugby league now, and the Blues are bracing for a fired-up Maroon side in the crucial game 2 of the Women's Origin series later this week. New South Wales holds a 1-0 lead heading into Thursday's clash at Suncorp Stadium. Fullback Abby Church says they know the Queenslanders will be desperate to keep their series alive.
10: We're just focusing on ourselves. If we stick to our processes and if we complete well and hold the ball and stick to our game plan, then the rest will just come.
4: Cricket selection chairman George Bailey has dismissed talk stars could turn down national contracts, but concedes franchise cricket creates marketplace tensions. And world number one Jannik Sinner has beaten Aussie Alexei Poprin in straight sets at the Italian Open. Australian Independent Radio News.
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14: 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You seek the seeker and the seeker seeks God. Wouldn't you rather ask God?
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16: Now what do you suppose he meant by that?
17: Well, I mean, it's everything. It's part of everything else.
18: Uh-huh.
5: It really blows my mind.
18: Yeah, trips me out.
5: It grooves.
18: Beautiful, huh?

0: like sound, but sometimes I prefer silence.
1: That's very nice. Very intellectual.
0: Very bright. Very nice.
2: 6 minutes past eight. You are on 2RRR's Morning Mix on the 12th of May. And if you're out on those Sydney roads, Eastern Creek on the M4 motorway approaching Archbold Road overpass, there's a car breakdown. One of four westbound lanes are closed there. Fairfield West on the Cumberland Highway at Smithfield Road. Heavy traffic conditions. Northbound traffic is affected. Weather-wise, it's looking like a rainy day and also week ahead, reaching tops of 23, shower or two today. Tomorrow, showers, tops of 22. Similar conditions all the way through to Monday next week. Natalie De Silva with you, and of course, Mark Hendo Henderson, who's coming a little bit early this morning, thanks to Zach Miles. And as I mentioned just before the break, you can catch a long-length interview podcast with Zach Miles presented by our Beyond the Airwaves program, which you can catch every Monday 9am to 10am here on 2RRR, which spotlights local people in the community. So check that out on the 2RRR Mixcloud. Now, as mentioned at the start of the program, we've got a special guest in this half hour. We've got Gianni Musumeci. He's from the Five Dock Chamber of Commerce, and we're going to be talking a little bit about property investment because that's his field. Welcome, Gianni.
3: Thank you so much for having me.
2: And good welcome morning, back, Hendo. Gianni, so you're a property advisor, judging by the logo on your shirt. Tell us about what you do.
3: Yeah, so I am the director and founder of Leverage Property Advisors. My role is to help rent investors, first-time property investors, wealth accumulators and pre-retirees find investment property that helps them meet their financial goals sooner.
2: Yeah, and housing is a hot topic throughout all media outlets and just in general conversations with people. I expressed earlier on in the program this morning how difficult it is just to find a rental property in Sydney, because I'm in the inner west currently, and post-COVID I was thinking, well, I spend most of my waking life in this area. I thought, well, why don't, let's look at some apartments over here in sort of your Hunters Hill, Ryde, Gladesville, etc. And I've been to three viewings, and I lost count of how many people were there queuing up around the corner, and what you get for what you pay for, it really, I'm staying where I am currently, Gianni. Yeah. So there's a lot of speculation about what's causing that. One is immigration, of course. But what are your thoughts?
3: Look, the overwhelming fundamentals at a high level, regardless of where you look throughout the country, it's that we're in a period of diminishing supply and increasing demand. And that stems from a few different things, including immigration, but also the construction costs, shortage of tradespeople, and turnaround time to complete developments as well. So there's a few different contributing factors as to why we're in the situation that we're in.
2: One of the accusations I hear and I see in the comments section online is that people are blaming the landlords, saying that there's these greedy landlords who are coming in, buying up all these properties, jacking up the rent and making it difficult for people. What's your response to that claim?
3: Well, look, typically there's a few different types of landlords. Some of them are accidental investors. You know, their property might have been their first home that they've then upsized out of, and they're just looking to retain that property, you know, for one reason or another. It might be part of a wealth creation strategy, but it's essentially they didn't buy it for investment purposes. Other times it's because they are a particular type of investor called a rentvestor. We're seeing that more and more nowadays, where they rent where they want to live and invest where, you know, it might be smart to do so. And as a result, as part of their overall wealth creation, that they're looking to accumulate property to help fund their lifestyle expenses or meet their financial goals. And so ultimately, it's those investors are providing housing for the local area, in my opinion, because largely private investment actually funds the supply of property in an area. Government investment or government housing actually only contributes to it's a meager percentage of the overall housing supply. So if there was no private investment, there wouldn't be any rental properties, long story short.
4: What would you say to some of the left-wing parties, especially like the Greens, and I think maybe even like the new mayor of New York, who try to impose a rent freeze?
3: Well, look, you have to look at it at an economic basis. As a landlord, you have underlying costs, and those underlying costs are made up of interest rates or lending costs, council rates, water rates, insurance premiums, in some cases strata costs, land tax. And so there is a minimum threshold in which it becomes viable to hold an investment property, and that is largely offset by the rent. So if rents do go up, it's more of a reflection of the underlying expenses behind the ownership of that property. Where it no longer becomes viable, then the landlord is going to make a decision, well, I'm actually making a financial loss, or I'm at a detriment as a result of owning this property, therefore I'm going to let it go. And they may choose to cut their losses on that property and sell it in a fire sale situation, where they're like, look, I'm incurring great losses, I'm going to have to sell this property and make a loss out of it, and then place my money elsewhere as a result. So it's really of the overall economics of the situation. It's they're only going to hold on to the property for as long as it remains economically viable.
4: Yeah, my friend of mine who's a property investor, when I said, well, this idea of a rent freeze, and he said, well, what about a mortgage freeze? What about a rates freeze?
3: Yeah, exactly, yeah. The reality is the underlying expenses won't stop. And we've seen inflation in insurance premiums and council rates, I think, are the two biggest inflationary items that we've seen over the recent period. But then also, construction costs, strata costs, and then we've seen more recently interest rates have started to come up as well.
2: Gianni, could you just list some of these expenses just to paint a picture for someone like myself who's not a homeowner, some of the responsibilities that landlords have? In terms of what is hiking up? Why is it more expensive to be a property investor these days?
3: Well, maybe just to list the underlying expenses to start off with. So typically as a landlord, you'll employ a property manager. That's normally around 8%, give or take, depending on the property manager that you use, plus GST, of the rent that's coming in. So from there, that's the first cost. Then you have council rates. Council rates can vary from council to council, but we'll say about $2,500 a year. Then you've got your water rates, another $1,000. Then you've got your insurance premiums. That's depending on what type of property. You've got a few thousand dollars there. Then you've got strata costs. If you live in a strata title property, that can be fairly expensive. That can be as much as I've seen $2,000 a quarter in some examples, which can be $7,000 or $8,000 a year. I've mentioned insurance premiums as well. And then there's the maintenance required for a property. So in some states, they have fairly stringent maintenance requirements. For example, in Victoria, there's a gas, electrical, and smoke alarm compliance that needs to be done every year. And then there's just overall general maintenance to upkeep the property as well, on top of all that.
2: Yeah, and would you say that there's a critique that modern building is just not as robust as it used to be? So if you invest in a nice, lovely old Art Deco apartment, which I live in, really, since I've been living there for about 10 years, it's been minimal things gone wrong with the place, fortunately. Mm. Of course, I look after the place as well, which there's something. But would you say that modern building is just not as robust as it used to be? And that's obviously an added cost to a property investor.
3: Yeah, look, it's on a case-by-case basis, but generally I'm not a big fan of new builds, and whether they're house and land packages or off-the-plan apartments, for a number of different reasons. We've seen recently, I think there was a study done a few years ago, I think it was one of the state government departments, around the number of high-rise, high-density developments that have major defects in those. More than 50% of high-rise apartments have major defects. And you've seen some of the real horror stories, like Opal Towers and Mascot. They're absolute horror stories. But then there's also issues with house and land packages, or the quality of the build not being up to scratch as well. There's also issues where developers reneging on their contractual requirements and getting out via something called the sunset clause. As a result, they vary the plan and they get out of the transaction. So look, there's all sorts of structural and legal issues that are arising from off-the-plan house and land packages or off-the-plan apartment high-density developments.
2: So there's a lot of variables by the sound of it. What's the role of government in this, and how can government make this better for property investors?
3: Well, one of the issues that's causing the the expensive cost to develop new property is the delays, the red tape delays. There are some reports that it's 12 to 18 months to get a DA in some cases to build an actual property. So you have to think of the holding costs as a result of owning that property for 12 to 18 months. That's contributing to the overall cost as well. New South Wales government came out recently with expedited approvals if you build to template, so that is potentially helping, but then also just some encouragement as well. So another issue that's causing delays in the new build side of things is the number of trades that are available. So there's a shortage of trades at the moment, so that's contributing to turnaround times. The cost of construction material, more recently through not only COVID inflation but recent inflation through the war and the Strait of Hormuz closure. You've seen construction costs come up. More notably, there was, I think it was the Home Builders Association came out and said, as a result of the war, the cost of PVC plastic has gone up 30%.
4: Wow.
3: So that's just one sort of example, one case study. Yeah.
2: So we're seeing an over-reliance, do you think, on imports of materials, even though Australia, historically, I've banged on about this on this program for months, that Australia has, we've sent so much of our manufacturing capacity overseas, and here's a great example. And then going back to what you're saying, not enough trades, I've heard one of the government solutions is, well, let's import some more people. It seems a bit counterintuitive to do that, but what are your thoughts?
3: Yeah, look, it's six of one, half a dozen of the other. Like, we have a shortage of trades, but also there's complaints that migration is adding to the demand for housing. So we need trades to complete the housing, but then we've also got too many people to create demand on an underwhelming supply.
2: Mm-hmm.
3: So how do we counterbalance that in a way that, you know, we can still add to the supply of property but also have enough trades? In some cases, some states have, you know, looked to expedite the number of trades coming through TAFE for certain sectors, but we've seen over the last few years it's just not enough or not quick enough.
4: Do you know what the fastest growing industry in Australia is at the moment? Soy latte.
2: I like those. Hey, you leave them alone. Okay.
3: Maybe here in the inner west. I don't know about elsewhere, but yeah.
2: We're talking with Gianni Musumeci from the Five Dock Chamber of Commerce, and he's also a property advisor. And we're going to talk, let's talk about the federal budget right after this very important message from our sponsor.
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2: 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Go to our website. All details are there, 2RRR.org.au. Now, we're talking with Gianni Musumeci from the Five Dock Chamber of Commerce. Hendo, you've got the question for Gianni.
4: Yeah, so the federal budget tonight, and it's been sort of foreshadowed that they're going to make some changes around taxing in terms of property. So one is the capital gains tax. I think everybody sort of probably understands what capital gains tax is, and that's possibly going to limit the supply of people don't sell. But
2: before you go on, Hendo, perhaps you could explain for people who are unaware, because it is a bit mystifying when people hear these jargon.
4: I'm under negative gearing, let's start with capital gains tax. So.
3: Yeah. Look, at a high level, currently what happens is when you sell an asset, essentially the overall gain is taxed. Now, if you hold onto that asset for more than 12 months, you're eligible for a 50% discount. So, long story short, let's say, for example, you buy a house for $500,000, you sell it for $1 million, you know, take away all your buying and selling costs, you might be left with a gain, let's say $400,000 of an overall gain.
2: Mm-hmm.
3: If you've held that house in this example for more than 12 months, then rather than the $400,000 gain, they only count $200,000 towards your taxable income. That's how that works at a high level. Essentially, that's been that way since 1999. Prior to 1999, they calculated it using an indexation method, which essentially it counted the gain, but it took away only inflation at a super high level. So there is talk and a lot of rumor and even discussion with certain media outlets around that the proposal tonight in the budget is that we'll be returning to the indexation method rather than the 50% discount.
4: And just what is the indexation method exactly?
3: So again, the indexation method is essentially that they're only taking away the cost of
2: the inflation,
3: overall inflation.
4: Ah.
3: So the gain will be applied to your taxable income, but rather than a 50% discount, they'll only take away inflation.
4: Gotcha.
3: Yeah,
4: right, gotcha.
3: They'll account for inflation. Yeah.
4: And so are you concerned about the impact that this is going to have on supply because people will be not wanting to sell because of the tax implications?
3: Yeah, so look, if I'm thinking as an investor, if the cost to exit is going to be more expensive and I want to be left with a certain net amount after tax, then I'm going to hold on to that property for longer. And that is going to contribute to a diminishing supply in the market, in my opinion.
4: And so at the moment, are people selling houses? Has there been any sort of change in the volume of people selling houses in terms of supply?
3: Well, the government has been very tight-lipped and rightly slow because they don't want to manipulate the market, especially in this short-term period. So, look, generally, there have been some concerns, but I haven't seen a large uptick in the number of sales listings.
4: In the last, say, couple of years or something?
3: Well, again, they've been very tight-lipped. So this has only come about recently, and the government did reportedly say in their previous election that they wouldn't touch negative gearing and capital gains tax. And so they reiterated that in their election promise many times. I think it was on Sky News or Seven News that they had done a flashback to that period, and he was adamant that he wasn't going to touch negative gearing or capital gains tax. And he said, look, I've said it 50 times.
4: Yeah. Yeah. I saw that, yeah, and he was quite very sort of arrogantly dismissive of the question, wasn't he?
3: Yeah.
4: Mm.
2: Let's demystify negative gearing, please, Gianni.
3: Yeah, so negative gearing is essentially when you make a taxable loss on an asset, let's say a property, then you are able to claim back that taxable loss on your income. So you can reduce your taxable income by the amount of that loss. So, for example, if an investment property is generating, let's say, $25,000 a year in rent, but your taxable costs associated with owning that property are $50,000. You're making a taxable loss of $25,000, and you can claim that against your income. And the complaint is that too many high to medium income owners are using this tax break to reduce the amount of tax that they pay and make money through property.
4: And how will that increase rents?
3: So, So essentially the cost of ownership are going to go up. So as a landlord, the expectation is that you will, you'll ask for the rent to be put up because your underlying expenses are more costly now.
2: Mm. Yeah. Is there evidence that property investors are, essentially lying about their costs? Is that sort of an issue?
3: Well, the market dictates what rents are. So, number one, you have to really justify what rent you're charging. Your property manager or even the state tribunal will step in if your tenant complains that you've jacked up the rent too much. You really have to justify what rent you charge based on the quality of the property, the position, what's renting out in the market around you. So it's getting harder and harder nowadays to raise rent because you really have to justify it. So that being said, if I was a greedy landlord and I wanted to jack up the rent an extraordinary amount, then typically what would happen is you'd provide a comparable market analysis of the properties that rent around you, and you'd say, based on the quality of the property, the configuration, the size of the property, and everything else that's renting around you, this is what justifies a market rent.
2: Mm. Could a snowball effect happen here where, and this is a speculation that I've heard from people who rent in the inner city, because we have a huge influx of overseas students at the moment. Mm. And one of the speculations is that you have an influx of international students. They have rich parents who are paying for their education, and they move into an apartment block. And because it's quite competitive, they'll offer the landlord, say, well, we'll offer you double double the amount of rent. And then suddenly that becomes an economic norm that, okay, well, that's the market rent now. Could that be a cause?
3: Well, rental bidding is illegal, but that doesn't stop tenants from bidding above and beyond the ask price in order to secure the property, if that makes sense. And that's how market increases occur.
2: Right. Is that a good thing or a bad thing? It sort of seems like it does benefit a property investor, because it'd be like, wow, more rent for me.
3: It does benefit a property investor, but at the same time, it goes to the underlying supply and demand fundamentals of property ownership and supply and demand for rental property.
4: And Natalie was talking earlier about her experiences with looking for rentals in the inner city and around here in the inner west. And we know that, you know, there's a sort of high demand areas, but is rental shortage, is this a problem right across Sydney, or is it sort of worse in some areas or worse everywhere?
3: Well, I'd say when we look as an investor, we look at vacancy rates as an area, as a metric. And typically any vacancy rate that is less than 2%, typically over the longer term period, is a tight area to invest in. It's hard to find property if you have a vacancy rate less than 2%. At the moment, the national average is about 1.5% nationally, and it's been that way since probably the beginning of COVID, where you can see this overwhelming trend of the declining vacancy rates means it's getting tighter and tighter. In Sydney at the moment, I think it's right on the national average vacancy rate at 1.4-1.5%. So across Sydney broadly, we've been well below long-term historical vacancy averages.
4: Is that bad?
3: Yeah. It just means that it's tighter in terms of finding a rental property.
2: I think I could speaking from experience. Yeah. It's changed a lot and dramatically within just 5 years. Yeah. I would say it's been devastating. Let's just play a very quick message, and we'll be back chatting with Gianni.
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2: Now we're running out of time here, Gianni, so just one last important question. What would you like to see in the federal budget that's being released this afternoon, this evening?
3: Look, it's not a matter of what I'd like to see. It's just in order to compensate for the deficit supply and the increase of demand, I just want to see something that caters to counteract that supply. So, look, I'd love to see more investment into infrastructure that will allow for development. We want to see, you know, a reduction in the amount of red tape. We want to see encouragement to reduce the cost of construction material and decrease the sort of deficit that we have in terms of the number of trades and also quality builds as well. Like that, there's so many asks, I think, in terms of what we need to contribute to this overall deficit in supply.
2: Gianni Musumeci, thank you so much for coming on The Morning Mix. And when's your next Five Dock Chamber of Commerce meeting?
3: We're going to have something in June. 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
2: Great. 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
3: It is, yeah.
2: To attend? 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
4: How do people find out about you?
3: Yeah, so personally, if you go to Leverage Property Advisors on all the social networks, Facebook, Instagram, LinkedIn, or leveragepropertyadvisors.com.au.
4: And the Five Doc Chamber?
3: Fivedocchambers.com.au.
2: Thank you, Gianni. We'll be back after the 8:30 news.
11: This is AIR News New South Wales. I'm Lee Harrison. Charges have been laid against two men over arson attacks carried out on two Sydney childcare centres. A strike force has been looking into the suspicious fires at centres in Tarramurra and Castle Hill. No one was injured in the incidents. The 22 and 25-year-old accused are facing multiple charges. Police are hopeful the discovery of a body in the hunt for a triple murderer brings some closure to a community in central west New South Wales. 37-year-old Julian Ingram was last seen leaving Lake Cardjalligo after allegedly shooting his former partner Sophie Quinn, her friend John Harris and her aunt Nerida Quinn in January. A decomposing body has been found with ID in a vehicle at Mount Hope about an hour from the town. Assistant Commissioner Andrew Holland says it follows a large-scale investigation.
12: It brings closure to this investigation. It brings closure to the people of Lake Cardjalligo and gives some solace to the town so they can relax.
11: An advocacy body believes extending Sydney's existing light rail from Kingsford to La Perouse would help boost the construction of homes. Business Sydney also claims 16,000 properties could be built if the state government offloaded Long Bay Jail for development. The state's anti-corruption watchdog has launched an investigation into alleged corrupt conduct at the University of Wollongong. The Herald reports ICAC investigators have attended the campus and issued a summons to a former interim vice-chancellor. Police have charged two more men over a plot to kill a prominent organised crime figure in New South Wales. And drivers in the state will soon be able to opt in to receive a text when their registration is about to expire. Turning to sport now, and the Bulldogs are defending Stephen Crichton over his heated exchange with Lockie Galvin during last week's loss to the Dolphins. The skipper was irate after Cody Nikorima slipped past Galvin for a try. Bulldogs prop Leo Thompson gave his view of the incident.
13: That's something we encourage here at this club. We all encourage to coach each other on everything and keep each other at a high standard. You know, we don't take anything to heart when we do get those conversations, have those conversations.
11: The Blues are bracing for an even more intense effort from the Maroons, who are looking to keep the Women's Origin Series alive on Thursday night. Wallabies 5'8 Loa Lolisio says he's keen to stay in Japan, but concedes it could hamper his immediate test hopes. Sprint sensation Gout Gout is looking long-term, saying he doesn't want to mess up his career by overloading while he's young. This is AIR News New South Wales.
14: We bring you this special radio broadcast in order to give you the very latest information on an amazing phenomenon. Just a minute. Ladies and gentlemen, I think something is happening.
15: Will everyone in the theater hold on firmly to his seat, please? So fantastic, words can't begin to describe it.
16: As God is my witness, I saw the thing. It's unbelievable.
15: Watch out for it. It's far beyond anything your mind could ever conceive.
2: 8:34 in the last quarter of the morning mix. It's been a packed program this morning. We've spoken with Mayor Zach Miles, and we've just had Gianni from the Five Dock Chamber of Commerce. Hendo, gosh, lot of talking points this morning.
4: Yeah, he was great, wasn't he, Gianni? That really broke it down into exactly what's going on with property and property taxing and property investment. And
2: it was very enlightening for someone like myself, who's always found the sort of property market and a lot of the jargon that gets used incredibly mystifying. And I've just kind of haven't really dived into it. Because, you know, as I mentioned, you know, I'm not a property owner, so you know, perhaps it's something that's a little bit foreign to me. But I found that really, really interesting, and probably the most interesting side was just understanding the different different variables and challenges that go. It's a very complex issue because I think it gets oversimplified with people's arguments. For example, like here, I mentioned those comments online, Hendo, people saying, oh, it's just greedy landlords, that's what's jacking up the price.
3: Yeah.
2: But I think what Gianni was able to illuminate there was, no, there's a lot more going on behind the scenes. Stuff like something that I hadn't taken into consideration, the idea that building materials, how much we're reliant upon overseas,
3: yeah.
2: Which then brings it back to why, and goes back to why One Nation, I think, are finding favour with a lot of Australians currently, because they've got a very national focus and saying things like, "What? Let's focus on making Australia what it was 50 years ago. What are your thoughts?
4: Well, in terms of building materials, absolutely spot on. And I can give an example of that too. That one of my neighbours wanted to knock down his old house, a pretty crappy old house, and wanted to knock it down and have an architecturally designed house to replace it. Now, that was a bit fanciful sort of an idea because it's very expensive. But in 2019, that was going to cost $2.5 million. To knock the house down and build not a big house, just $2.5 million. Now, post the last 6 or 7 years when costs have gone up so much, don't worry about $2.5 million, $3.5 million.
2: Mm-hmm.
4: Just to, and that's not the land; that's just the house.
2: Mm.
4: And the land's another probably $2 million. So $5.5 million, and you've got a new 3 or 4 bedroom house in Gladesville. $5.5 million. I mean, what planet are the people living on?
2: Mm-hmm. And it was interesting, you know, it confirmed my suspicion that modern building is lacking,
4: yeah,
2: big time. Because I've seen it quite on my social feed. They have a lot of tradespeople who film when they go to houses and they film dodgy builds, and some of it is so diabolical. Like this one building inspector went to a house, and he was inspecting because there was leaks everywhere, and he just showed how shoddy the building was, the way the gutters were installed. It was just, he said it was just an architectural nightmare, and he's like, how is this being approved? You know, and that raises a serious question, because, and this is the problem with, I'm speculating here, but it seems that there's this rush to build. We need to build. It's like, well, hang on, before we even start to build, what are we building?
4: And who are we building it for?
2: Yeah, and who is building it?
4: You know, they use polystyrene as structural material in builds. Instead of, in the old days, it would be, you know, concrete blocks or stone, you know.
2: Mm.
4: Now they use polystyrene.
2: And isn't there's something to be said about why do we have heritage listed properties, Hendo? And you look at them, it's like people want them. People want to live in them because they're nice. They're built beautifully. They look beautiful most of the time. Most heritage properties,
4: high ceilings and nice architectural features, and built from proper materials. You know, like stone and timber. And that was very telling what Gianni said, that he's not a fan of new builds, either apartments or house and land packages. He's not a fan of them as an investment because of the concerns about the level of quality of the build. So that was very telling.
2: Absolutely. And the fact that you're basically purchasing a liability if you don't get it inspected, because you really feel for people who've invested in a property.
4: Places like the Opal Towers and the Mascot Towers, yeah.
2: Yeah, yeah. That's just diabolical. Love to get your thoughts. 0412 777 885 is our text line. You've been very quiet out there. We'd love to hear from you. Here's a little song to get you thinking. Unchain My Heart.

0: Unchain My Heart by The Undertakers. I love that groovy garage version. You are on 2 Triple R's Morning Mix with Natalie and Hendo, and covered quite a few topics this morning. Talked about housing. We've talked about the rise of One Nation following their David Farley in the Farah electorate. And we've also talked about what is woke. We'd love to get your thoughts, 0412 777 885. Just going back to, going full circle there, Hendo, you know, the mainstream media, or in particular, the Australian Broadcasting Corporation, Patricia Karavellis had some words, interesting words to say about One Nation, and it was... She expressed concern about legitimising voting for One Nation. What are your thoughts
1: about
0: that?
1: Well, a couple of thoughts about that. Firstly, I had when I first started working in Australia, when I came to Australia, and I was the national news editor at SBS Radio, and I had to hire staff, usually, well, sometimes permanent staff, but often casual staff. And one of the applicants for the job was a certain Patricia Karavellis. And I interviewed her, and I wasn't impressed, and I didn't give her the job because I thought she was woke.
0: Well, I think that her comments are more of an indictment against herself than One Nation, to be honest, because last time I checked, Hendo, the Australian people didn't elect an ABC television radio host to decide what political party should be legitimised or not. Yeah. And it just sort of, it kind of reeks of elitism to me. It sort of says like, oh, well... We just are. There's this two-party preferred system here. That's it. And if you're, well, you should not legitimise voting for this kind of fringe right-wing group.
1: Yeah.
0: It's like, well, hang on. How about contesting what they're actually saying?
1: Yeah.
0: Rather than this kind of blanket. Oh, that's the racist party.
1: Yeah, it is, isn't it? Well, let me give you a little bit of historical context. So, we were talking earlier about with Zach about Churchill. So. The people who railed against Churchill and included the national broadcast

0: fringes, and he was, you know, marginalised as a an outcast, and he was even shouted down in Parliament, you know, like the way Pauline Hanson is. So, and also in the 1930s, the late 20s and into the 1930s in Germany, again, it was the power of the media, the state broadcaster, the big media corporations, the equivalents of the Patricia Carvalhases and the ABCs of those days, who covered up for the Nazis, ignored their real intentions, and facilitated their rise to power. So, and we've seen it from our local member, Jerome Laxalt, you know, demonising Sky News when about immigration. No, he didn't address any of the actual points they made. He just said, well, if they're going to criticise me, I'll wear it as a badge of honour. Jerome, when you get the power of the state broadcaster, the government, trying to delegitimise privately owned media, there's a word for that. Do you know what the word is, Natalie?
1: Was it fascism?
0: Oppression. Oppression.
1: Oh, we're in the oppression victim rescue triangle, isn't it?
0: But, you know, this is, I just think that people, we need more history lessons, you know. History did not start the day after the invention of TikTok.
1: Mm-mm.
0: Right? And we need more, and people actually need to understand what the historical examples teach us.
1: Well, also too, it's recognising that in 2026 is different to 1956. So when these people make this argument, you know, immigrants helped build this country, no one's disputing that. Absolutely no one, I don't hear anyone disputing the fact that immigrants played a huge role in building this country and the infrastructure and bringing cultural values and things to this country. And to some degree, it's still happening now. No one's sort of criticising that, but people are they're not criticising immigrants.
0: No.
1: They're criticising the immigration policy and the type of immigration. It may have worked back in 1956. There was a model that worked for that specific time and place.
0: Yeah.
1: And 2026 is a different, we're in a different environment. We're more globalised now. There's different issues going on. We've got social media. The, like, just the whole cultural milieu at the moment is so different.
0: Yeah.
1: People are thinking differently. They're getting the information from a multitude of sources. It's not just the family sitting around the wireless or the television and getting their news from, as Jacinta Allen once said, our trusted source, news source.
0: Yeah.
1: There's a multitude of opinions flying around, Hendo. So it's just a different climate at the moment, and I think we need to contest with the ideas, the policies, instead of this whole, like, creating these kind of sacred cows out of whether it be a minority group or whether it even be a majority group. I think it's people are guilty on both sides.
0: Yeah.
1: And because there's what we're seeing the rise of at the moment, Hendo, is the woke left, but also there's also a woke right wing springing up as well. And this is the idea that, and yeah, this is probably something that you feel passionate about, typically on the more woke right side of scales, everything is attributed to the Jews. It's like, oh, they're the ones that are behind everything. Whereas on the woke, and then the woke, huh?
0: I'm not.
1: Well, no, I'm saying you feel passionate about that issue, about anti-Semitism is what I'm saying.
0: Yeah,
1: I'm not saying you're a part of the woke rise.
0: Gotcha, yeah.
1: You know, I'm saying that is a common trait on that side of politics, and it's this tendency to go to, right, let's blanket all the issues of the world, let's attribute that to one particular oppressive group.
0: And demonise them.
1: Yeah, so and it happens on both sides.
0: Yeah.
1: And perhaps we all do it to, like, you know, on a microscopic scale to, you know, amongst each other.
0: Yeah, sure.
1: But what we're seeing at the moment is this massive polarisation. But when you get to the sort of far ends, it's the horseshoe theory.
0: Yeah.
1: They sort of meet each other.
0: Yeah. Well, they do. And just to go back to your, you know, the migrants built this country, and it's a lot of migrants did, you know, the Snowy Mountain scheme and so forth. But, you know, the migrants that were building houses in Australia in the 1950s didn't need an army of Nepalese Uber drivers to bring them lunch. You know, so I think the issue with immigration is we've got to be bringing in the right sort of migrants who are actually going to be have the skills. And so that goes back to what Gianni was talking about, and Zach, you know, to be able to, people who can build houses and manufacture a house and not manufacture a soy latte. You know, not that I've got nothing against soy lattes as a cappuccino drinker, but you get my point, you know, that we used to have quite a substantial manufacturing industries

0: in the Gladesville and Ryde area making bricks and all sorts of different things, you know, and it's all just gone because of cheaper imports. That's definitely a factor that's driving it. I'm not sure that it can just be reversed. I don't think you can just sort of say, well, we wish it to change and well, all of a sudden we'll have all these manufacturing industries. Who's going to make them? You know, my mate, he's a 16-year-old daughter, wouldn't get a job at McDonald's or KFC. No, I don't want to do that. What do you want to do? I want to be an Instagram influencer.
1: Well, you know, it's been heavily criticised, Donald Trump's tariff policy, but when you look at it, if you look at it rationally, it makes a lot of sense and kind of backs up what we are arguing for here in terms of how do you fix this issue of people just, you know, going online and buying, you know, their cheap whatever, whether it be clothes, whether it be appliances, any type of household good or want or need or car or whatever it is. They go, well, it's easier for us to buy it online and overseas and get it imported in.
0: Yeah.
1: Now, what Donald Trump was saying is like, well, with his tariff policy, what he was saying is you are exempt from tariffs if you manufacture it in America. But he's not saying it has to be just Americans making American things. It's not like this radical isolationist policy. He's saying to the overseas companies, you're welcome to sell your goods to our country, but if you manufacture it in your country and sell it to us, there's a tariff. The people will pay a tariff. However, if you invest in our country and you set up a factory in America and hire American citizens and manufacture it there, then you are exempt from a tariff and then you can sell your product at a competitive rate. It's not a bad idea.
0: Yeah, I would never have any reason to agree with anything that the Chinese government ever says, except for this one thing that I saw last year, which was a meme that they put out, which is this whole thing about tariffs and manufacturing, and it was a whole lot of big, fat, hugely obese white Americans sitting at a factory making toys. like it's never going to happen, you know. Pretty good commentary. There's some things I think you can wish for it to happen, but it's not that realistic.
1: I think it's very realistic. Well, for a start, we have a lot of overseas investment in Australia, and I think the idea is that you need to incentivize, is what I'm saying. You need to incentivize. So I think you could incentivize overseas investment in Australia if manufacturing in Australia and selling to Australians happens in here and happens in our country. I don't think that's a bad idea. It's not rocket science. It's a pretty good idea. It's how it was for many years.
0: Yeah, well, I think we've got to be realistic, and we've got to have policies and approaches that are realistic, what we can and can't do. And so stop demonising people. You know, when people say, well, we need to start a conversation. Let's have a conversation. You hear that a lot, don't you? Okay, well, let's have a conversation about, I don't know, immigration. Racist. Like we've got to grow up. We've got to grow up. And, you know, when we've got a political class that are growing down, the country's not going to grow up.
1: Love to get your thoughts. Please join in. 0412 777 885 is our text line. You're on 2RRR's Morning Mix, and you're welcome to disagree with anything that we're saying on this program. We value different opinions.
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1: We've got 5.5 minutes of today's program to go. It's been very enjoyable. Rose is not, she won't be joining us for the next couple of weeks because she's on holiday. So good on you, Rose.
0: Enjoy your holiday, Rose. Yeah, you deserve it.
1: Well earned break. Now, Hendo, on the subject of work, there's many celebrity or public figure that we could put under the microscope. You've got somebody you'd like to mention?
0: Yes, Senator David Shoebridge from the Greens. So he he started off at the New South Wales Greens in the New South Wales Parliament, and then after a brief stint in kindergarten, he qualified for the federal Parliament, and he spends almost his entire life railing against the number one issue, which is the single most important issue to Australians today, which is some place in the Middle East called Palestine, and then Palestine, and then when he takes a break from ranting on about Palestine, he does mention Indigenous issues sometimes, but only when he wants to complain that we're locking up Indigenous men and adolescents too much, and we need to not have Aboriginal men locked up in prison so much. So when someone, I guess, listened to him, and an Aboriginal man was released from prison, went into one of these squalid town camps near Alice Springs, of which there are apparently more than 30, and abducted and then murdered a little 5-year-old Kumanjai baby girl, murdered her. He puts up a little thing on his Facebook, we mourn little Kumanjai baby girl, and it's an original tragedy, that's there for a day, and then he's back to ranting on about plasticine again. I mean, how pathetic is that? How absolutely pathetic, and there he was last week, he's up to, he was going up to some sort of a dope smoking festival in Nimbin. He gets pulled over
1: Mardi
0: by the
1: Gras.
0: He gets pulled. Was that what it was? He gets pulled over by the police, and he's filming it. And he thinks it's a beautiful idea to not just film it, but he's proud of himself. Puts it up online,
1: and he's
0: giving the policeman a hard time, saying, "Oh, you're." And first of all, he starts off. "I'm Senator David Shoebridge. Don't you know who I am?" And then he says, "Oh, this is a waste of resources." He's really giving it to the poor old cop. He's just been sent up there, right? Today you're going to go and do this. He's just doing his job. He's really sticking it to the cop.
1: He
0: said, "This is a waste of police resources." Well, I'll tell you what's a waste of police resources, Senator David Shoebridge, is as of April last year, it was $11.5 million. It's almost certainly up to now about $20 million. Policing your stupid pro-plasticine protests. That's a waste of money. Not a cop there on the side of the road working for road safety. This shows there is woke. There is woke. What does woke mean? It's the Greek word for someone who's brainless. It's the Greens, so it shouldn't say Greeks. It's the Greens word for someone who doesn't have a brain.
1: Yeah. You need to be consistent. That's it. People need to be consistent with their views. If he thinks that's a waste of public funds,
0: when I heard about that little girl. I cried. And you've got idiots like that, who are advocating for the person to be let out, the type of people to be let out that murdered her, and then mourns it. I mean, you can't make this stuff up unless you're in the Greens.
1: Well, here's one that's a little bit more amusing, Hendo. Billie Eilish has pushed back because she was under a lot of scrutiny because her award speech where she was decided to use that platform to express her kind of her worked out political views, to put it plainly, which ended up in a big contradiction because I think she talked about stolen land, and then so she had some Indigenous people rock up and wanted to claim their land back.
0: Yeah, the guy that dressed up with the Indian headdress and turned up at the house and knocked on the door, so I want my land back. Yeah, classic.
1: So she's come back out and saying, and here's her state, Billie Eilish refuses to stay quiet when her platform could save lives, Hendo.
0: Oh. Yeah, well, it shows, you're talking about before, about people being disconnected from...
1: Reality?
0: Reality, yeah. I know. Sometimes, you know, Natalie, I get the feeling that there is another planet out there in the universe that is using our planet as a dumping ground for their mentally ill people.
1: Because she wants to... she's saying defending her F-U-C-K ICE comments is saving lives, Hendo.
0: Yeah, well, what about the lives of the people being murdered by the illegal immigrants? What about the teenage girl that was murdered by the illegal immigrant, eh? What about them?
1: I'm sure when Billie Eilish takes to Twitter or social media, whatever platform she uses, I'm sure she's saving one life at a time, Hendo, with those posts.
0: There's a thing called a parallel universe, isn't there? You know, and... I think a celebrity should, there was a book that came out by Ann Coulter about 20 years ago. It was called Shut Up and Sing.
1: Shout out to Dolly Parton and I think Gene Simmons from Kiss who came out and just said, shut your mouth.
0: Yeah.
1: All right. Thank you, Hendo. Thank you for listening. And thanks to our guests, Gianni Musumeci and Zach Miles. We'll catch you next week. Stay tuned for Maggie Morgan Meet Me at the Movies. It's 9 o'clock. See you next week.
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0: Well, hello. I'm Maggie Morgan, and welcome to my program, Meet Me at the Movies. Today, I'm going to take you back to old Hollywood and the women who paved the way for the successful female actors we have come to love on our big screens today. You know, no one did glamour quite like the old Hollywood studio system. Right or wrong, they had filmmaking down to the art. And one of the things the studios did exceptionally well was discovered raw talent, which they honed and polished until their stars displayed a sheen of perfection. For female stars, this included lessons in posture and diction as well as acting. Actresses were often put on diets as well as certain surgical procedures to meet the physical requirements expected by the studio. The final touch was the glamorization process of hair, makeup, and wardrobe. The whole process could take months, sometimes even years, before an actress was considered worthy of casting in an A-list picture. It's precisely this system which produced some of the most beautiful and poised women ever to grace the screen. But it would also produce actresses who would later live with addictions, body image, and mental health issues. One of the brightest, most tragic movie stars of Hollywood's golden era, Judy Garland, was a much-loved character whose warmth and spirit, along with her rich and exuberant voice, kept theatre-goers entertained. Judy's career didn't officially kick off, though, until at the age of 15, when she sang one of her most famous songs, You Made Me Love You, at Clark Gable's birthday party in February 1937, during which time Louis B. Mayer finally paid attention to the talented songstress.
1: Dear Mr. Gable, I am writing this to you, and I hope that you will read it so you'll know. My heart beats like a hammer, and I stutter and I stammer every time I see you at the picture show. I guess I'm just another fan of yours.

Gee, Mr. Gable, I don't want to bother you. Guess you got a lot of girls that tell you the same thing. And if you don't want to read this letter, well, you don't have to. But I just had to tell you about the time I saw you, and it happened one night. That was the first time I ever saw you. And I knew right then you were the nicest fella in the movies. I guess it was because you acted so, oh, so natural-like. Not like a real actor at all, but just like any fella you'd meet at school or at a party. And then one time I saw you in a picture with Joan Crawford. I had to cry a little, because you loved her so much, and you couldn't handle it. Well, not till the end of the picture, anyway. And then one time I saw you in person. You were going to the Coconut Grove one night, and I was standing there when you got out of your car, and you almost knocked me down. Oh, but it wasn't your fault. I was in the way. But you looked at me, and you smiled. Yeah, you smiled right at me as if you meant it. And I cried all the way home just because you smiled at me for being in your way. Oh, I'll never forget it, Mr. Gable. Honest Injun, you're my favorite actor.

0: I think everyone's got a favourite Judy Garland movie. She was a fantastic actress. Now, Sassy Mae West. Well, she was born in 1892 in Queens, New York. She began her career as a child star in vaudeville and later went on to write her own plays. Mae starred in her first movie, would you believe, at the age of 40, and her second movie role at the age of 41, which was in the 1935 movie Goin' to Town. So here is Mae West with He's Good for Me.
1: I'm going with a cat, he's a real God twister. I went out and stole him from my teenage sister. He sings, he swings, he does those things. Oh, he ring-a-ding-dings, he's bad, real bad.

Millennium proved that he's bad, real bad, but he's good for me. I dig him big, he's got a lot. I stop my hi-fi cooking till the neighbors squawk, then he insists.

He drinks his cola straight, and I'm his chaser. He's keen, he's lean, and he makes the scene. Oh, man, he's a twisted machine. He's bad, real bad, but he's good for me.

The 1933 film Flying Down to Rio is where we first saw Fred Astaire and Ginger Rogers together. The movie not only launched Astaire and Rogers, it also honed the surrealistic song and dance pieces that would become a movie staple for the next two decades. Rogers was also a big champion of equal pay for women in Hollywood, and she fought tooth and nail for everything she got. As if making less than Fred Astaire for equal work wasn't bad enough, when she learned that character actors were making more than her, she took a stand. Her efforts paved the way for today's actresses to demand the same salaries as their male co-stars. So from the 1933 movie Flying Down to Rio, here is Ginger Rogers with Music.

Varden never became a major Hollywood star, but she had a hugely successful career spanning 6 decades in Hollywood movies, Broadway theatre, and on radio and television. As well as acting, she had a natural wit and the ability to perfectly deliver a comedy line, and most of us might remember her in Our Miss Brooks. You know, Eve Arden became one of the most highly regarded character actresses in Hollywood, performing many memorable screen roles, including Ida Corwin in the 1945 movie Mildred Pierce. From the movie, here is Eve Arden with Don't Believe Everything You Read.

0: actual truth. Oh no, it would not be good for our youth. Olay!
1: She was the first American actress to marry a prince, the first actress to dance with both Fred Astaire and Gene Kelly, one of the first pin-up girls of the 1940s, and the first celebrity to bring awareness to Alzheimer's disease. She was, of course, the love goddess, Rita Hayworth. Although extremely popular in musicals, she was also one of the most memorable femme fatales of the film noir genre, making her mark in the classics and the 1946 movie Gilda, which would become her signature role and leave enduring marks on pop culture. So from Gilda, here is Rita Hayworth with Put the Blame on Mame.

At the height of her fame in the 1940s, Joan Crawford had a considerable reputation to uphold. She was an actress who overcame a poverty-stricken childhood to become one of the highest-paid women in the business. What made Joan unique in Hollywood was her incredible devotion to her career and a willingness to adapt to different roles while at the same time working to cultivate her fan base. She was known to personally write to all the fans that took time to write to her. Her career spanned over five decades, and in 1931 worked alongside Clark Gable in the psychological drama Possessed. From the movie, here is Joan Crawford with How Long Will It Last?

By the 1950s, Joan Crawford's fabulous career grew terribly quiet. Suddenly she was in demand, and she was said to have been devastated that the roles she was once handed were now given to a new crop of young actresses. But there was one great role to come alongside Bette Davis. There was a long history between Miss Davis and Miss Crawford during their Hollywood careers, especially when Crawford was let go from MGM and went to work at Warner Brothers, where Bette Davis was queen of the lot. When they both starred in the 1962 movie Whatever Happened to Baby Jane, the stories behind the making of the film were as interesting as the movie itself, with Miss Crawford demanding the set be kept at a breezy 55 degrees, causing all kinds of problems with Miss Davis's bronchitis. I just loved the film, and even more now knowing the relationship on set between Davis and Crawford. So here is Bette Davis and Debbie Burton with Whatever Happened

0: really happened to Jane. And you're listening to Maggie Morgan from Meet Me at the Movies, and I hope you're enjoying the fabulous songs from the movies starring some of the best Hollywood sirens.
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6: Anything you can do, I can do better. I could do anything better than you.
7: Oh, you can.
6: Yes, I can.
7: No, you can't.
6: Yes, I can.
7: No, you can't.
6: Yes, I can. Yes, I can.
7: Anything you can be, I can be greater. Sooner or later, I'm greater than you.
6: No, you're not.
7: Yes, I am.
6: No, you're not.
7: Yes, I am.

0: 50 cents?
1: 40 cents.
0: 30 cents.
1: 20 cents.
0: Ah, you can.
1: Yes, I can. Yes, I can.
0: Anything you can say, I can say softer.
1: I can say anything softer than you.
0: No, you can.
1: Yes, I can.
0: No, you can.

0: In what you wear, I look better than you.
1: In my coat.
0: In your vest.
1: In my shoes.
0: In your hat.
1: No, you can't.
0: Yes, I can. Yes, I can.
1: Anything you can say, I can say faster.
0: I can say anything faster than you.
1: No, you can't.
0: Yes, can.
1: I can't.
0: Yes, can.
1: I can't.
0: Yes, can.
1: I can't. I can't. I can't. I can't.

And that was Betty Hutton with Anything You Can Do from the 1950 movie Annie Get Your Gun. Betty actually carries the whole film, and the song Anything You Can Do makes me laugh right to the very end. Certain women throughout the history of cinema have become symbols of their era, legends on and off screen, and for some, simply recognisable in just one word. Marilyn. The 1950s was the era of the blonde bombshells, where actresses became cultural icons, and of course, we're talking about Marilyn Monroe. Marilyn's 1953 movie, Gentlemen Prefer Blondes, was one of the classics of the 1950s. The movie set was designed around the tone of her personality, and her personality infused every corner of the film, as if she had hand-picked the scenery to work for her. So, from the movie, Gentlemen Prefer Blondes, here is Marilyn Monroe and Diamonds Are a Girl's Best Friend.

Grace Kelly said, "I hated Hollywood. It's a town without pity. I know of no other place in the world where so many people suffer from nervous breakdowns, where there are so many alcoholics, neurotics, and so much unhappiness." Grace Kelly was a genuine beauty who shot to fame in High Noon and went on to become one of Alfred Hitchcock's favourite muses. Grace became a paparazzi obsession when she quit Hollywood to marry Prince Rainer of Monaco, raised their three children, but tragically died in a car accident aged just 52. From the 1956 movie High Society, here is Bing Crosby and Grace Kelly with True Love. Sometimes

Watching a Mitzi Gaynor or Fred Astaire in Ginger Rogers musical is as heavenly for me as a John Wayne or Glenn Ford Western. And a Western is as heavenly as a Dean Martin and Jerry Lewis or Abbott and Costello comedy, which, of course, is as heavenly as a Barbara Stanwyck or Rita Hayworth drama. Mitzi Gaynor in the 1957 movie Anything Goes shows the lady could sing, dance and act, all while looking like a gazillion bucks. From Anything Goes, this is Bing Crosby and Mitzi Gaynor with...

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1: Uh-huh.
0: You're a Mendelbaum, the Shakespeare sonnet.
1: You're Mickey Mouse.
0: Well, sign in Minnie.
2: You're the Nile.
0: Real snaky, huh?
2: You're the Tower of Pisa.
0: I'm very large in Naples.

0: sweet to say so. There's no one finer, really. You're dressed in China, and why, you're bouillabaisse.
1: Now, speedboat, cool.
0: Ah, oui, you're as right.
1: Little old me, huh?
0: As the Magna Carta.
1: Gee, you're a knight.
0: Cum laude,
1: huh? Of the good Queen's Garden.
0: Oh, I'm thrilled. I'm a K.

0: Lauren Bacall went through a series of voice lessons when she first signed with film director Howard Hawks at Warner Brothers. It was through these sessions that the actress developed the sultry low voice she became known for, and that set her apart from her peers. Oh, was this big hit discovery at 19, the native New Yorker recalls with amusement. The critics loved me with Bogey in To Have and Have Not. Then they wanted me sent back to wherever I came from when they saw me in Confidential Agent. I mean, talk about being a ping pong ball. Film uses you as long as you can last, says Bacall. Depends on your will and your talent, your luck and your perseverance. But in the theatre, I feel as if I'm home and as if I really belong. I never much liked the piecemeal work of movies. What a thrill it is each night to go the whole way with a character and a play. I love the contact with the audience. I love the excitement. So Broadway came calling for Lauren Bacall, and so did the Woman of the Year stage musical, a version of the classic 1942 movie that starred Katharine Hepburn and Spencer Tracy. Here is Lauren Bacall with Woman of the Year.
1: Ladies and gentlemen, we now come to the moment we've all been waiting for, the presentation of this year's award to Tess.
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Truman Capote wanted Marilyn Monroe for the part of Holly Golightly in the film adaptation of his now classic novella, Breakfast at Tiffany's. As Capote explained, "I had seen her in a movie and thought she would be perfect for the part. Holly had to have something touching about her. Unfinished. Marilyn had that. But although in a lot of ways she was perfect for the role, and though Capote claimed she wanted it so badly that she worked up two whole scenes all by herself to play for me, she was discouraged from accepting the role by her dramatic advisor and acting coach, who said that she would not have her play a lady of the evening, and of course resulted in Audrey Hepburn accepting the role, and it just wouldn't be Breakfast at Tiffany's without her." From the movie, here is Audrey Hepburn and Moon River.

On the outbreak of the First World War, Sir Edward Grey, Britain's then Foreign Secretary, stated, "The lamps are going out all over Europe. We shall not see them lit again in our lifetime." When Europe was thrown once again into the darkness of conflict, the association of lamplight with peace was resurrected in the song Lily Marlene. It was originally written as a poem and then set to music years later in the 1981 movie Lily Marlene and sung by Marlene Dietrich.

Elizabeth Taylor was considered one of the last, if not the last, major star to have come out of the old Hollywood studio system. She was known internationally for her beauty, especially for her violet eyes. Born in 1932, Elizabeth Taylor began her career as a child actress, landing her first leading role when she was just 12 years old with National Velvet in 1944. She quickly transitioned into adult stardom and appeared in so many memorable movies like Cat on a Hot Tin Roof, Who's Afraid of Virginia Woolf, and Cleopatra. In 1977, Taylor appeared in the Broadway musical A Little Night Music, and here she is with Send In the Clowns.

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I should never have come. 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

0: Elizabeth Taylor, what a wonderful movie legend she was, that's for sure.
1: So, you've always wanted to grow your own vegetables, but didn't think you had enough room? Like to find out for certain? If you reside in our City of Ryde, here's your chance. 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

0: the early 1960s, the old studio system was in shambles, run by old men who were out of touch and churning out pricey duds to shrinking, indifferent audiences. Just in the nick of time, though, a new movie-savvy generation of directors, influenced by European art cinema, stormed the studios and reinvigorated American cinema with their independent visions. The more I see films from the 30s, 40s and 50s, the more I'm aware that those decades are when pretty much everything we see on screen today was first attempted and in many cases perfected, not just in Hollywood, but all over the world. Well, I hope you enjoy the music from the movies featuring some of the best Hollywood sirens. I'm Maggie Morgan, and I look forward to spending time with you again when we meet at the movies next Tuesday at 9 a.m. here on 2RRR 88.5 FM. And remember, be kind to one another.
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1: Many's the time that we feasted.

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1: Nights in Singapore. You might have been a headache, but you never were a bore.
0: Why, thank you so much.
1: Thanks for the memory of China's funny walls, transatlantic calls.
0: That weekend at Niagara when we hardly saw the falls.
1: How lovely that was.
0: Thank you.
1: Thanks for the memory of lunch from 12 to 4, sunburn at the shore, that pair of gay pajamas that you bought and never wore.
0: Say, by the way, what did happen to those pajamas? Huh?
1: Letters with sweet little secrets that couldn't be put in a day wire. Thanks for the memory.
2: 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PO Box 644, Gladesville, New South Wales. If you would like a copy of the Code of Practice, please call us on 9816 2988. 9816 2988.